0: In AFL news, Lachie Neale has failed in his bid to play for Brisbane in this weekend's AFL Grand Final. Eddie Summerfield reports.
1: Challenging a one-match ban for a gut punch on Jack Ginnivan, Brisbane's case was threefold, arguing it wasn't a strike, rather a bump or body check. Impact was low and not medium, and Lachie Neale's exemplary record of not being suspended in 320 games should be taken into account. The Lions challenging the tribunal to find a single frame of the vision that shows the Lions midfielder's fist in Ginnivan's abdomen. But after 4.5 hours, the tribunal deemed the strike intentional, upholding the one-match ban. The Lions can appeal the decision, and if that's unsuccessful, Lachie Neale will miss Saturday's grand final against Fremantle. Eddie Summerfield, Melbourne.
0: The AFL Coaches Association has named Fremantle's Justin Longmuir as Coach of the Year. Brisbane's Chris Fagan has won the award in the past two seasons, both premiership years for the Lions. Nick Dacos backed up his Brownlow with the Coaches Award as champion player. In the NRL, the Dolphins have named an unchanged lineup for Friday's preliminary finals clash with the Roosters, which is officially a Lang Park sellout. And the Knights are expecting a sea of red and blue for Sunday's preliminary final against the Panthers. Knights fans have accounted for 65% of tickets sold so far. 5'8" Fletcher Sharp says they're feeling the love from their fans in the Hunter.
2: Can't wait to get down there. I'm sure there'll be heaps of newie fans and say hopefully we get a win for them to celebrate with.
0: Australian Independent Radio News.
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4: Have you ever typed a message in frustration but then wished afterwards that you hadn't hit send? Yeah, feeling is real. In Psalm chapter 19 and verse 14, it's a verse in the Bible. It's a reminder for us to pause and to ask God to shape not just our words, but our thoughts and our motives as well. It says, "Let my words and my thoughts be pleasing to you, God, because you are my mighty rock and my protector." So it's about wanting what happens inside of us to honour God, not just on the outside, what everybody else sees.
5: I'm Angelique.
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5: 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On our first conversation, I've said to him, "Look, I'm here to get married.
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5: 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We used to do Zoom dinner dates.
6: 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Definitely worth it.
5: The proposal was a massive, memorable moment. I just remember thinking, like, I can't believe this is happening.
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4: All right, yes, welcome to the show. Happy Wednesday. We're pretty much halfway through the show, halfway through the week. All righty. Sibling trio Kane have dropped a brand new song. Fans have been eagerly awaiting this one. They've been performing it live for a little while, but coinciding with the song drop is a big announcement that an album is on the way. We'll give you all the details on that at the news desk very, very soon. We're going to hear once again from your artist of the week, We Are Messengers. The new album, Halfway Home, is 2 days out. It drops on Friday. Lead singer Darren Mulligan's going to share about a song called Room for You, and after we caught up with him on the show on Monday, some of his love for us here in Australia based on just over the years how well their songs have been received. But next, we're going to get you thinking. Our daily thoughts on the way. We're going to put your kindness under the microscope. Is it legit? Is it for real? Or, dare I say it or even suggest it, is it just a performance? We're going to dive into this one next at the Daily.
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0: God is light. God is joy. God is moving in our First Nations people. This is Buddy Ular for Bibles. Your $20 gives a plain English version of the Bible to a First Nations Australian. 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Here's Hilton from Bible League and Kathy.
1: Obviously, we put this campaign out each year. We want to be able to fund these Bibles. We want to be able to fund the ongoing printing and publishing and distribution of these Bibles. If you could just give some people some encouragement about impact, what it's doing and why they should get involved, what would you say to them?
2: I'm always so encouraged when I hear about the impact of the plain English version and the way that it's helping people to access God's word. And we are so thankful for Bible League publishing and distributing the plain English version and getting it out there, and for all of the donors who give towards that cause. If you can keep praying for that, that would be really appreciated.
1: Thank you. It's Buddy Ular for Bibles, and we are placing Bibles into the hands of Indigenous people right across the country. And we do that through this campaign. We do that through the plain English version. And we've been blessed today to chat with Kathy, one of the translators. And thank you so much, Kathy, for coming into studio today and having a chat. Thank you.
0: Your $20 gives a plain English version of the Bible to a First Nations Australian. 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
1: Are you tuned into The Daily? Halfway through the week already. Let's get you thinking. It's our daily thought, everyone.
2: It's something to think about.
3: Wow, I never thought of it like that.
1: All right, now this next idea, fascinatingly, given that every Wednesday we talk about mental health with Dr. Jody Richardson on the show, it was actually something that I saw her share a couple of days ago on her own social media. And I took a screenshot because I'm like, we've got to talk about this on the show at some point. And this is what it said. How you treat the barista, the waiter, the delivery driver, or the hotel housekeeper, so the people who you may never see again, is the single most consistent test of whether your kindness is real or whether your kindness is a performance. Okay. It's pretty easy to be kind when you know that someone's watching, right? You smile, you say the right things, you offer encouragement, maybe even make a point of being generous with a little tip. But what happens when the person in front of us is someone that we think doesn't matter to our lives? The barista gets your order wrong. The waiter is taking forever. The delivery driver is late. The hotel room isn't cleaned properly. And suddenly our patience gets tested. I think this is where this idea and this quote gets uncomfortable, because it makes me ask, am I actually kind? Or do I like just being seen as kind? Now, of course, every single one of us have bad days. We get tired, we get frustrated, we get stressed and distracted, and one impatient response doesn't suddenly make you a bad person. And sometimes poor service genuinely deserves to be addressed. But there's something revealing about how you treat people when there's nothing to gain from treating them well, when you'll probably never see them again, when they can't help your reputation or advance your career, or return the favor. So I guess the idea is that maybe real kindness isn't always dramatic. Maybe it's simply remembering that the person serving you is still a person. They have their own worries, pressures, and bad days too. And perhaps the real test isn't whether you can be kind when it's easy. It's whether you can remain human when no one is keeping score. Interesting. Bit of self-reflection.

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0: On the night you're falling all to pieces, you can bring your lonely heart to Jesus. What if I told you that I believe?
1: Hey, tuned into The Daily. Still to come from Kane, new music and a new album announcement. All right, we'll cover off everything you need to know at the news desk after we have another look at your artist of the week. We are Messengers. We've all been there before. We all have lost our way. Lead singer Darren Mulligan joined us on Monday's show to kick off the countdown to the release of the album on Friday. It's now just 2 days away, and we were talking a little bit more about how Australian audiences have resonated with their music for a long time.
2: It is like, and when I look even at Australia and Australian Christian radio, like Halfway Home and Faith, Hope, Love, how they've been received, like they are commercially viable if people give them the room to listen, to hear them, because they are saying something that the audience has not heard, and it's saying something that people are connecting with. And we see it live. Even when we played these songs live for the first time in Australia, the likes of Lay It All On You and Halfway Home and Faith, Hope, Love. And I knew when we played them live, I knew they were money, but money not in the way that traditionally Nashville thinks of money. I was like, this is capital in people's lives. These are songs that are going to live with people long after I've stopped singing. And I think that's the magic.
1: Going to hear more from Darren in just a sec as he explains the heart behind a song called Room For You. It's one of the new tracks off the album. That's next on The Daily. What if I got

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0: Still to come on The Daily, sibling trio Kane have dropped a new song and announced a brand new album. I would say a little bit more about this at the news desk in the next couple of moments. As for right now, let's continue our countdown to Friday. Your artist of the week, we are Messengers. Frontman Darren Mulligan was good enough to join us on the show on Monday, and he gave us some fantastic insight into this project. We're now just 2 days out from its release. It is We Are Messengers' fifth studio project. We've already rolled through the title track and Faith, Hope, Love yesterday. Another song, which has been out for a little while now in readiness for Friday's album release, is called Room For You. Here's what Darren had to say about the message in this song.
1: Is there room in the kingdom of God for someone like me and someone like you? Well, the scriptures tell us there is a place, there is room for us in the kingdom of God. That has been accomplished by the finished work of Jesus on the cross through his death and through his resurrection. There's room for the outcast, the lonely, the lost, the least, the rich, the poor, the citizen, the immigrant, the marginalized, the prostitute, the tax collector, everyone with a heart beating in their chest. There is room for you today with Jesus. And all we have to do, all you have to do, is repent of your sin, cast yourself on the mercy of God, surrender to his incredible goodness and grace, and you will have a place with him for all of eternity. So to answer the question one more time, is there room for you and I in the kingdom of God? Yes, there is.
0: From their forthcoming album, Halfway Home, it's your artist of the week. We are Messengers, and Room For You at The Daily.

0: You tune into The Daily. Happy Wednesday. Halfway through the week already. We're flying. Let's get over to the news desk.
1: I like to get the daily news.
0: All right, Kane are back with a new song. The fans have been hanging for this one. They've also announced an album is on the way. Now, this song is called My Victory's Coming. Now, it's about, according to the band, declaring the promise, speaking what God has said in his word. Our words carry the power of life and death, and we're using it for life. And this song acknowledges the desert and the struggles that we face, but declaring in faith that God will have the final say. Here's a little bit of the song.

0: All right, now on to the second part of this news from Kane. The new album will be called Paradise. My Victory's Coming is going to be on it, but we've got quite a wait for this one to release, though. It'll be here in March next year.
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0: Still to come on The Daily for King and Country. They've replaced themselves at the top of the Aussie Christian chart this week. So they hold both the number one and number two positions. I will tell you a little bit more about this at the news desk in just a sec. Also, we've got a little bit more chart history. We'll revisit a song that you might have forgotten about, but it topped the chart this week 11 years ago in 2015. And mental health will be on the agenda once again. 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

11 years ago in 2015, and mental health will be on the agenda once again. 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

0: cover those legal costs for anyone who's a current minister. There is a centralised state-provided legal advice that they can access.
1: The New South Wales Premier has unveiled a plan to place further protections on Sydney's Victoria barracks, potentially putting him at loggerheads with his federal counterparts. Chris Minns says a heritage order could shut down development potential for the location and stifle interest from buyers if it were to be sold off. Local MP Marjorie O'Neill says they want to make sure the history of the site is protected.
2: By placing a heritage order on top of Victoria Barracks, Sydney, it'll ensure that this site can be protected. Now, I think there have been people that have seen some pretty outrageous and over-the-top proposals regarding the site, turning it into high-rise apartments. That just simply cannot happen.
1: All levels of government are being urged to work together to ensure older Australians have timely access to aged care. An Australian Medical Association report has found a spike in wait times, leaving patients in hospital for longer than they need to be. AMA President Dr. Danielle McMullen says the issue isn't limited to one jurisdiction.
3: This is one time where we really do need state and territory and Commonwealth governments to both roll up their sleeves and come up with a tangible action plan to make sure that older Australians get timely access to the home care or residential aged care that they need.
1: And police investigations are underway after a gunman opened fire targeting a man outside a home in Melbourne's north. NU's Lee Harrison reports.
4: Multiple shots were fired at the 28-year-old who was getting out of his car at Greenvale around 6 last night. He wasn't injured. Five others inside managed to escape, but the gunman and two accomplices sped off. The same home was also firebombed just a few weeks ago. A car in the driveway set alight. Police are urging anyone with information or CCTV to come forward or contact Crime Stoppers.
1: And the line has formed outside the MCG for Saturday's grand final. Full MCC members can walk up to secure their seat for the game. It's been a tradition for Richmond fan Sam, who arrived yesterday.
5: Time is your biggest enemy in this endeavour.
1: This is AIR National News. In AFL, Brisbane are weighing up if they'll appeal Lachie Neale's one-match ban for striking. The tribunal upholding the ban, finding the star midfielder did strike Jack Ginnivan with force. The Lions argued there wasn't a single frame in the vision that showed Neale's fist making contact with Ginnivan's abdomen. Former Adelaide captain Rory Sloane telling Footy Classified, considering the vision available, it is a big penalty.
6: I can see why he's found guilty, but it seems like just such a harsh penalty, missing a grand final for something, especially with that kind of footage.
1: Isaac Heaney, Chad Warner, Nick Blakey, James Jordan and Riley Bice will address teammates for the first time today, since they were suspended for the rest of the season by the Swans. In rugby league, the Dolphins are backing the side that got the job done against the Warriors, naming an unchanged squad for Friday's preliminary finals clash against the Roosters as they look to secure their first ever grand final appearance. Blaise Talangi has retained his place in the centres for the Panthers for Sunday's preliminary final against the Knights. The 21-year-old was dropped for defensive issues earlier this season, but was a standout in the qualifying final against the Roosters. In the NRLW, the Titans have been forced to reshuffle their backline for Sunday's semi-final against the Broncos, as Phoenix Rain Hippie is sidelined with a collarbone injury. Regan Hicks comes onto the bench for Brisbane. Australian Independent Radio News.
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8: Have you ever typed a message in frustration but then wished afterwards that you hadn't hit send? Feeling is real. In Psalm chapter 19 and verse 14, it's a verse in the Bible. It's a reminder for us to pause and to ask God to shape not just our words, but our thoughts and our motives as well. It says, "Let my words and my thoughts be pleasing to you, God, because you are my mighty rock and my protector." So it's about wanting what happens inside of us to honor God, not just on the outside, what everybody else sees.
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8: Oh, yes. Welcome to the show. A happy Wednesday. Hey, you can always revisit some of the great conversations we've had on the show online at thedailyshow.com.au. But before we wrap things up for King and Country, I believe this is a historic first that on the top of the charts here in Australia this week, they've replaced themselves at number one. Yep, they were already there, but then a different song has rocketed to the top spot. I will tell you more about this at the news desk very soon. We'll take a little wander down memory lane. We'll dig a song out of the vault that you haven't heard for a while. We'll dust it off out of the archives for our daily flashback. And next, going to talk about an idea that is actually so simple it's silly, but the benefits of this, not only for your mental health, but for your physical health as well, could be as simple as just getting outside for a bit. We live far too much inside, far too much on our screens, so we need a little bit of a refreshing detox of sorts. Dr. Jodie Richardson from the Well Hello Anxiety podcast is going to talk to us about how beneficial it can be to just step outside for a bit. Next on The Daily.
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0: God is light. God is joy. God is moving in our First Nations people. 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Here's Hilton from Bible League and Kathy.
1: Yeah, it's always really encouraging when people send an email or come into the bookshop and say that they've been using the plain English version and it's had such a good impact. The discouraging thing is that usually comes with, when's the whole Bible going to be available? So I had a friend who works in a language centre in Western Australia. She said that she read the plain English version with a co-worker there, and the co-worker really loved it and said, look at my arm, the hairs are standing up. Great to hear such an impact. We also had an email from a pastor in a remote Indigenous community in Central Australia who said he was reading the Bible with a young man who's never been a confident reader. They started reading the Book of Mark together. The pastor read the first story and then the young man had a go. And to the pastor's surprise, the young man just kept reading and reading, and he read out about two chapters all on his own.
2: Wow, that's amazing. Hey? So he obviously just felt confident that it was in language that he could read and understand.
1: Yeah, wasn't struggling to read it out loud, which he would usually do with an English Bible.
0: Your $20 gives a plain English version of the Bible to a First Nations Australian. 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Thank you.
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0: Hey, you are tuned into The Daily every Wednesday. Mental health is on the agenda, and our next guest is our expert in this space. She's got a podcast called Well Hello Anxiety. The incredible host, Dr. Jodie Richardson, joins us. Welcome back to The Daily, Jodes.
1: Good to be back, Kat.
0: Hey, Jodie, for a long time, as parents, we've been telling our kids to get off their screens and get out and play outside in the street or whatever it looks like. But turns out getting outside can be good for our mental health as adults.
1: Oh, my gosh. And we are spending so much time inside, Cam. It's a bit frightening when people stop and think about it. So, yeah, it's really good for us.
0: Yeah, I'm not sure I necessarily want to do that audit to realise how much time I'm on my laptop, how much time I'm on my phone, how much time I'm, you know, all that stuff. So how does it help us reset to get outside for a bit?
1: It is just like a balm for our brain and our busy minds. And it's quite phenomenal. If we can just average about 17 minutes a day outside, just 17 minutes, which is about 2 hours a week, it can reduce depressive symptoms by over 50%.
0: Wow, that is so significant. That's huge.
1: It's huge. It improves mood, anxiety, sleep, even our blood pressure. So our whole body and brain, we are not meant to be spending as much time inside as we are. And so just even for 5 minutes, a few times a day, if nothing else, it is such a reset, and it's really good, not only for our mental health, but our physical health as well.
0: Jodes, just off air before we came on for this segment, you were mentioning something real quickly about a nature deficit disorder. That sounds concerning. What is this?
1: It does sound concerning. And it's exactly how it sounds, a deficit in being outside. And so it's actually being talked about as a significant problem and an influence on our mental health and well-being. And so doctors are actually, for some patients, prescribing time outdoors.
0: Mm.
1: You know, it affects us in so many ways. One of the things that we can do when we're outside is we can broaden our vision.
0: Mm.
1: And when we can broaden our vision and look further and have the space around us, it actually is a signal to our brain that we are safe and we are okay. It takes our mind off what we've been doing, the things that kind of might be driving anxiety and stress, just simply having a little bit more vitamin D, a bit of sunshine. Our brain knows what to do when we're outside, and it's to recalibrate. It's really important.
0: I find it really fascinating that the science and the research here has leveled itself all the way to your GPs, to your health professionals, that rather than just saying, oh, okay, you're feeling a bit flat, here, take a tablet, take a pill, take this drug, it can be just get outside for a bit.
1: You know, one of the things that is good for us when we're outside is we can be a bit more playful.
0: Mm.
1: We can have a look around at what's in our environment. If we're by a river or a lake, you know, I challenge you to be by a river or a lake with pebbles on the shore and not pick one up and throw it.
0: I know, right? That's exactly what I would do.
1: Exactly. And for kids, if they're outside, you know, they might be getting muddy or making mud puddles or building something or creating a bit of a story. And so nature gives us this beautiful landscape to be able to do things that are playful, give our minds a rest from all of the work and all the adulting that we do, and give kids a real chance to explore and take a few healthy risks as well.
0: Oh, that's beautiful. I know exactly what I'm going to do as soon as the show is done. I'm just going to quickly nick outside for a little bit. But Jodie, thanks so much for joining us and for shedding some light on this really important idea. So we'll talk to you next week on The Daily. Dr. Jodie Richardson, thank you.
1: Thanks, Ken.
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0: put them up. Still to come on The Daily, we got news from For King and Country. You are a mirror. This song from The Most Beautiful Colours has been the number one song in the country for the last 9 weeks. But For King and Country have just knocked themselves off the top spot with another track off the album. We'll tell you a little bit more about that at the news desk. But first, a little bit more chart history. We're going to take a little wander down memory lane and we'll revisit a song that topped the charts this week 11 years ago in 2015. Now, many of us thought that this group was done and dusted, but they've revitalized themselves this year with a few new releases. Tell you more about this and we'll revisit this forgotten classic next at Daily.
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0: Still to come on the Daily News from For King and Country, they knocked themselves off the top of the chart this week. I will tell you a little bit more about it at the news desk after we hit rewind.
1: Are you telling me you built a time machine?
0: As we revisit a song that topped the charts this week on the 23rd of September, what are we, 11 years ago in 2015, it came from the electronic duo Capital Kings from their album 2 that also released

released the same year. Now, that album gave us songs like Believer and Fireblazing, which was a collab with Chris Tomlin. But it not only topped the charts here in Australia this week, but also simultaneously topped the charts in the US. Now, not long after this album released, the boys actually went on an extended hiatus. And to be fair, many thought that they were done for good. But they resurrected Capital Kings as a creative project over the last 12 months and have dropped a few new songs. As just one of a handful of new tunes Capital Kings have dropped throughout the year, but turning our attention back to 2015, this song, Into Your Arms, topped the charts this week 11 years ago. It's your daily flashback.

0: Are you tuned into The Daily? It's Cam here. We are just about done. But before we wrap up, a crazy news story that's unfolded this week.
1: I like to get the daily news.
0: So we cast our eye over the chart here in Australia. With our daily flashback, we played you the number one from this week 11 years ago. But this week, and for the first time this year, and for the first time I remember this happening, the top two songs on Aussie Christian Radio this week are both from the same act. For King and Country's What If I Told You has rocketed five places to take the number one spot this week. But it's crazy because it pushed Miracle down to number two after its extraordinary nine consecutive weeks at the top spot on its own. You are a miracle. For King and Country at number one and number two. So the Smallbone Brothers haven't just held onto the top spot, they've replaced themselves. Both songs appear on the most beautiful colours, the brand new album that released last Friday.

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0: Hey, that wraps up the Daily. I can't believe Wednesday's done. Alrighty, we got a couple of more days to wait until the new album from We Are Messengers drops. As our artist of the week, we're going to hear again from lead singer Darren Mulligan on the show tomorrow. We'll turn the amps up to 11 and roll into this song off the album, Lay It All On You. It's towards the back half of the record, but you'll hear some more fascinating insight from Darren about their fifth studio project that is now just a couple of days away. We'll cover off all the news. There's still a lot that we need to cover off this week, and we'll kick things off again. Hope you can join us too tomorrow on The Daily.
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1: This is Air News Canberra. Good morning, I'm Steve Barker. Police are investigating a dangerous driving incident after a man failed to stop for police southeast of Canberra. More from Darren McElhane.
3: ACT policing received a report of a road rage incident on the Barton Highway. The driver allegedly accelerated away from police through a red light in Lynham. A

0: Pursuit was later initiated in Ainslie after the vehicle was spotted driving without headlights on the wrong side of the road and travelling on pedestrian footpaths. The tyres were deflated and the man fled the scene. The 18-year-old Goulburn man was located hiding in a stormwater drain and he was arrested. He was charged with breaching a family violence order, dangerous driving and failing to stop for police. He'll face the ACT Magistrates Court at a later date. Darren McAlane, Air News.
1: The ACT Chief Minister has dismissed a suggestion that future data centres could be built alongside public pools to use their cooling water as a heat source. The proposal is one part of an ACT Greens motion calling for new data centres to implement best practice water and energy consumption. The ACT government expects a new framework on data centres to be released next year. Non-profit provider Goodwin Aged Care Services self-reported the underpayment of more than 300, mostly migrant staff, between 2018 and 2025. 313 staff affected are party to unsatisfactory terms which are over-reliant on non-monetary benefits, while 22 staff were incorrectly paid afternoon shift penalties. Goodwin says it's taken action to prevent similar future issues and has paid back affected staff wherever possible. A 95-year-old man has died a week after being hit by a car while riding his mobility scooter in Canberra's north, as we reported yesterday. Sarah Patterson has a bit more on this.
2: The collision involving a van and a mobility scooter occurred in Bruce earlier this month. The man who'd been riding the scooter and the 47-year-old female driver of the van were both taken to hospital with minor injuries. However, the man's condition deteriorated and he passed away at the weekend. Sarah Patterson, Air News.
1: The Australian Chamber of Commerce and Industry is urging the federal government not to broaden its climate policy framework. The nation's top commerce body fears tighter requirements will cripple local manufacturers and send jobs overseas. Chief Executive Andrew McKellar says it's important to manage emissions, but there has to be a balance.
3: The safeguard mechanism is an important means of promoting emissions reduction amongst the biggest facilities in Australia, but we can't afford to extend the perimeter of that program if the risk is that puts some of those out of business and simply shifts emissions offshore.
1: The Reserve Bank says the federal government could help boost productivity by slashing red tape. The latest intergenerational report assumes productivity will grow by just 1% a year over the next four decades. The central bank will meet next week, with economists predicting a fourth interest rate rise this year. RBA Governor Michelle Bullock says the government does have options to fuel economic growth.
4: Growth and productivity has been slowing over decades. And look, there are things governments can do. They can remove red tape, they can make it easier for businesses to invest, they can make it rewarding for businesses to innovate.
1: And to air sport, Test Rugby is in full swing this week with the Wallabies and Wallaroos in action. The Wallabies host South Africa in Perth on Sunday after the Wallaroos take on Scotland in Edinburgh. Star prop Eva Kapani says her side is desperate to win. I'm Steve Barker. It's Wednesday the 23rd. This is Air News, Canberra.
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1: Okay, so you say at the moment there's three sort of full-time or semi-full-time, yep. within reason, translators. And this is I know translation takes a long time, and I'm putting you on the spot here. When will it be finished?
2: I generally tell people in about 300 years.
1: So we don't hold our breath.
2: Well, we pray for lots more workers to come and help us. If we had a team of 10 people working on it, we'd obviously get through.
1: A lot quicker. And that's interesting. How would you recruit people? Is it word of mouth? Does, you know, Wycliffe sort of promote it? Or how do you get more people?
2: Yeah, I think a bit of all of the above. Wycliffe is always trying to recruit for new translators, making themselves known at Bible colleges and general church and ministry circles. We try to keep up and kind of develop personal contacts as well as much as we can. So I think all of us on the PEV team have some connections with different churches and Bible colleges around Australia, and I think often take a bit of the scare factor out of translation work. I think some people can have the idea that to be a Bible translator you have to be this incredible language genius
1: and theologian.
2: And be able to speak multiple languages and be very nerdy and very focused, and you know, it's not bad to be nerdy and focused, and we'd probably all describe ourselves as that to some extent, but I think that can miss the point that Bible translation is a very relational ministry as well. Yeah. We spend a lot of our time with people who will be using our translations and who are inputting into the process. It's really important for us to be able to understand and have connections with the people who will be using the translation. So I think we are just really keen to help to see translation as a really viable and exciting ministry to be involved with. That it's something that I think any biblically literate, relationally capable Bible college graduate could and should consider as a ministry.
0: Your $20 gives a plain English version of the Bible to a First Nations Australian. 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Thank you.

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1: We live in the most technologically connected era in human history. Yet beneath the scrolling and the likes, millions of us are feeling desperately lonely. God didn't wire human beings for Wi-Fi. He wired us for genuine connection. If you're feeling isolated today, remember that loneliness isn't a failure and it isn't a dead end. It's actually a God-given signal. It's a deep internal indicator pointing directly to our core spiritual needs, the need to be fully known, chosen, and valued by God and others. 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

0: Faith Bites with Dr. Hilary Moroney. Bite-sized Bible wisdom to nourish your faith.
1: Hello, this is Hilary with Faith Bites. And we've been looking at Hebrews 4:12, how God's word is living, powerful, active. You know, many times I talk to people about the Bible and about the word of God, and they sort of look like, oh dear, boring. And my prayer today for all of us is that the word of God can become something that's an adventure for us, something where faith is ignited. And you know, the Bible says in Romans that as we hear the word of God spoken, faith rises up in our hearts. And so we can read the word of God aloud. And I would challenge you, like when we do the Bible reading marathon, you read the word of God for 15 minutes and it's hard to feel bored. Unless it's really a long list of names. That's a bit of a tricky one. But it's amazing what happens. The word of God does something in our soul, and it does something in our spirit, and it activates us. It brings life. It brings truth. It brings faith. It brings hope. And we need to confess with our mouth according to the word of God. And if there are issues in our hearts that are not in right alignment, and this is what this word is speaking about, he decides, discerns, and separates out that which is of holiness and that which is of evil, that which is of truth, that which is of deception. And we need to allow the Holy Spirit to do this work in us and then confess, Lord, I have got this completely back to front. I don't know whether you've done that before. I've done it many times. I come back to a scripture I think I knew and I didn't get it. I got it from my mindset. I was reading into it what I wanted probably instead, or maybe what I've been taught, instead of the Holy Spirit suddenly shines the light on it and I suddenly get a revelation and realize most times more about who Jesus is. And I pray today that faith would rise up in our hearts and realize Jesus is so for us. He loves us. If we just knew the passion in his eyes as he looks upon us, we've got a few little looks into this about what he said about himself to the seven churches in Revelation. One of them, he said he's looking at us with eyes of fire. And I believe it's passion. It could even be jealousy because he's a lover. And he wants us to be separated out of all the things that could take us away from him, and that we could stay in his word by his spirit and grow strong as he guides and leads us and teaches us and brings us into his truth. And that way we will stay strong, clinging to him, loving him, and we will be fully saved. In Jesus' name, amen.

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The Bad Guys film was great. At the core of the story, it asked if people, or at least animated animals, can change. Not to spoil the film, but it was fun to see these characters attempt to become reformed. Still, we see bad behavior in our culture repeating itself over and over, and it forces us to look for the answer to this question on change. Do you know that the words of the Bible do provide the solution? There is a request in the Psalms that says, "Create in me a clean heart, O God." This is a great place to start when considering how lives can be truly changed with God. By discovering how we can move from bad to good, a feat that cannot be done by sheer will or by merely following a man-made program. The answer to this age-old question is found in the words of the Bible. This may seem simplistic, but it is an answer that will change your life. This is Russ Matthews with God in 60 Seconds. To open up more space for reflection and conversation about God, go to thirdspace.org.au.

0: G'day, it's Hank, and this is Aussie Grown Across the Nation.
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0: This week, Drea and Darren Cogan. At first light. New music by Stephen Abraham and Lucy Sugarman. And in the Artist Spotlight this week, concluding the Artist Spotlight series on the Love Northern Rivers Festival with Aussie legend Robin Green. 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

You have tuned into Life here at One Way FM, and that was Matt Maher with Gonna Be All Right. Now, knowing that I was coming back on air, I was praying the other day, Lord, give me something that I can share with our listeners. And it wasn't long after then that I stumbled across Ephesians 3:19. It says this, and to know the love of Christ that surpasses knowledge, that you may be filled with all the fullness of God. I'd like to unpack some of the dynamics that this verse appears to infer. Firstly, it doesn't matter how much we know or how much we think we know, regardless of whether our knowledge is good, bad, or otherwise, God's love for us is greater. The more we recognize this, the more we are filled with His fullness, and the more content we become with God, the more we glorify Him. Out of curiosity, I punched the word surpass into Bible Gateway after I looked at that, and two more verses caught my attention. Philippians 3:8, it says, I count everything as loss because of the surpassing worth of knowing Christ Jesus my Lord. The most valuable relationship we can have is with Jesus. Do we know Him, or do we just know of Him? That's a question we must be asking ourselves. And thirdly, Philippians 4:7, it says, and the peace of God, which surpasses all understanding, will guard your hearts and your minds in Christ Jesus. Not only is God's love beyond our understanding, but so is His peace. This is the kind of peace that we can experience even when the world around us is going absolutely nuts. Now, I don't know what kind of week you're having, but my hope is what I've just shared would be a word in season for somebody somewhere. So this is Howie hanging out with you here at One Way FM. Coming up next, we have Nathan Tasker with Your Love Changes Me.

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0: God is light. 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
1: If you could encourage the listeners to just support in some way, whether that's through prayer or their finances, could you just give like a quick word of encouragement to them, just to ask them to get behind the PV campaign, the translation, you know, whatever it is, whatever they feel called to, if you could just give some sort of encouragement for them to do that.
2: I've tested PV in a few Aboriginal communities with little Bible studies. And this is from South Coast, New South Wales, all the way across to just outside of Perth. I asked everybody there, what do you think of this new translation? What do you like it, or what do you think? And they all said the same thing. They said, oh, yeah, we like this. So this is clear. This is clear. Mm-hmm. And that clarity, that's worth a lot of pain and effort and money to achieve, because we don't want to cloud out the gospel for people. And I think PUV's got a massive role to play in helping open up the gospel clearly for people.
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8: 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It's been 3 years and it still feels new.

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That was Sarah Reeves with Healing here on 1YFM. Now, where I'm currently living in WA, it's a rural area that has a rich history in forestry and agriculture. And probably the most prominent crop here is avocados. This just happens to be one of my wife's favourite foods. I must confess, though, that I'm not a big fan of avocados, as they appear to be an acquired taste that I don't seem to have the ability to acquire. However, the thing I don't understand the most about avocados is the fact that they only ever seem to come with one toy. I mean, there are only so many things you can do with a little wooden ball. Bam, there's your first dad joke for the afternoon. Now, you may groan at that one. However, I did warn you that I was going to throw one in. Coming up next, we have Petra with The Blast From My Past with Dance.

0: Hello, Martin Richard here from Capital Healing Rooms in Wanneyasa. Welcome to another edition of Healing Headlines. Today we're going to look at a day full of new mercies. Lamentations 3:21-24 says this: "This I recall to my mind, therefore I have hope. Through the Lord's mercies we are not consumed. Because his compassions fail not, they are new every morning. Great is your faithfulness. The Lord is my portion, says my soul. Therefore, I have hope in him." Most scholars attribute Jeremiah as the author of this tiny poetic book nestled between Jeremiah and Ezekiel. It's filled with laments over the destruction of Jerusalem. This often graphic book laments the various aspects and consequences of the sin of God's people, which of course led to the destruction of the holy city. However, this book concludes with repentance. "Turn us back to you, O Lord, and we will be restored. Renew our days as of old, unless you have utterly rejected us and are angry with us." That's Lamentations 5:21-22. The focus for today, however, is on his great mercy and faithfulness. In amongst all the lamenting over the predicament in which God's people find themselves, the author says, "This I recall to my mind, therefore I have hope." He recalls something which gives him hope, and I believe it's when we choose to remind ourselves of God's goodness and his faithfulness to us, hope is restored. Perhaps you're feeling full of lament, maybe regretting some past decisions and the resulting consequences. Can I encourage you today to recall to mind his great faithfulness? His mercies, that is his goodness, his kindness and his faithfulness, are new every morning. He doesn't expect us to get by with the leftover of yesterday's mercies. He has new mercies for you and for me today. As the writer states, "Through the Lord's mercies we are not consumed." So let me encourage you to remind your soul, that is your mind, will and emotions, as Dave and Offa did in the Psalms, that the Lord is your portion, therefore I have hope in him. It's Martin Richard from Capital Healing Rooms. If you'd like to learn more, visit capitalhealingrooms.org.au. We look forward to seeing you soon. Today's mercy.
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Sanctus Real with Steady here on Canberra's One Way FM. We are sharing faith and bringing hope, 91.9 and 94.3, and online too, if you like. All you have to do is go to our website, onewayfm.com.au, and click on the Listen Live link at the bottom of the page, and you can stream to your little heart's content. In previous years, when I was announcing with One Way, I always seemed to get a good response from when I would put a mathematical brain teaser out there. So I thought I'd have a little bit of fun and exercise the grey matter as well. Feel free to grab something to write on or write with as well, because I had to draw a little diagram myself to work this one out. The question goes like this. In a small school class, every student does a high five with every other student exactly once. If there are 21 high fives in total, well, how many students are there in that class? And I will read it again for you. In a small school class, every student does a high five with every other student exactly once. If there are 21 high fives in total, well, how many students are there in that class? I'll leave you a little time to work that one out, and I'll be back after two to reveal the answer. There's nothing like a little suspense in your Wednesday afternoon. I'll leave you in the hands of Danny Gokey with Jesus Over Everything.

0: Get ready for an extraordinary evening of praise, worship and spiritual renewal as global gospel sensation Sinach brings her Waymaker tour to Australia. 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
1: I'm Mark Dransfield. An Australian citizen has been arrested in Melbourne for being a member of a terrorist organisation and distributing extremist material. Counter-terrorism officers raided the 65-year-old's home this morning and will allege he is a member of ISIS. Acting Assistant Commissioner Paula Hudson says surveillance has indicated the man's a high-level propagandist for the terror group.
2: We will allege the videos, photographs, audio files and documents contain messages relating to abhorrent content, being executions, mass murder, torture and propaganda, as well as information about avoiding detection from law enforcement, along with instructional guides on how to conduct mass casualty attacks.
1: A Sydney teacher has been charged over a failed murder plot in Sydney's southwest. Jefferson Shaw reports.
3: Police will allege a woman assisted two men in a conspiracy to murder a man in his 40s at Hoxton Park, who's known to officers. Task Force Falcon Commander Jason Box says both men, aged 18 and 19, were arrested in the area that morning.
4: This murder was prevented, in my opinion, by the arrest of these two males.
3: He says the 28-year-old woman is also connected to another similar murder plot. The southwestern Sydney teacher has been charged with conspiracy to murder and participate in a criminal group and has been stood down by the Department of Education. Jefferson Shaw, Parramatta Police Headquarters.
1: The Prime Minister is defending the government's proposed social media reforms in the face of a strong rebuke from the US. American officials have said the proposed digital duty of care would facilitate censorship and disproportionately affect American companies. But speaking while in the United States, Anthony Albanese says he is standing up for the interests of Australians.
5: It's not about giving government control, it's about giving people back control over what they receive on their devices, which is why it is framed in that way.
1: Biosecurity experts are testing a dead whale that washed ashore on the Sunshine Coast for bird flu. Lachlan Gray explains.
6: The carcass of an almost 7-metre female humpback was reported floating between Point Cartwright and Majimba at around 4 o'clock yesterday afternoon. It became beached at Alexandra Headlands before boat crews could intervene. Council officers worked overnight to secure an exclusion zone around the carcass before a beach team was able to remove the whale at high tide around 5:30 this morning. The juvenile was towed 37 kilometres out to sea and samples were taken. Wildlife authorities now working to determine what caused the death, including a test for potential avian influenza. Lachlan Gray reporting.
1: The tiny WA town of Eucla is asking for help to decorate everything Dockers ahead of the AFL Grand Final. Kim Cartwright has this report.
7: Rasa Patupas, who runs the Eucla Motel, has put the call out to footy fans who are making the drive across the Nullarbor to please stop in at Eucla with purple items to decorate the town. Eucla only receives two deliveries a week and they've been unable to secure purple balloons or streamers in time for the final. The nearest grocery store in Norseman, 700 kilometres away, is sold out. Mrs Patupas is hoping every Dockers fan who stops by on their way to Melbourne will be able to add a piece of something fun to the town until it's blanketed in purple.
1: Kim Cartwright with that report. This is Air National News. Sydney Roosters coach Trent Robinson is completely convinced Sam Walker is back to full fitness less than a month after having ankle surgery. He's been named to start at halfback in Friday night's preliminary final against the Dolphins in Brisbane. Robinson says he has no concerns about Walker's fitness.
8: He's ready to go, and the only reason that I would put Sam in is if I knew he was 100%, and he's right.
1: AFL and the Lions have now lodged an appeal as they try to overturn Lachie Neale's one-match suspension so he can play in Saturday's grand final. The 33-year-old was hit with the ban for an off-the-ball strike on Hawthorn's Jack Ginnivan. Meantime, another premiership coach has pulled out of the race to replace Alistair Clarkson at North Melbourne. Sarah Patterson reports.
9: According to afl.com.au, former Demons coach Simon Goodwin won't be pursuing the vacant senior coaching role at the Kangaroos, despite being sounded out by the club to gauge his interest in the job. It's understood Goodwin is not yet ready to get back into a senior coaching role. It leaves Geelong assistant and former Collingwood coach Nathan Buckley as the only other former senior coach who would be in the mix if he were to consider the job. Sarah Patterson, Sport.
1: And four-time Australian 100-metre champion Rowan Browning has called time on his career after Commonwealth Gold in Glasgow. Australian Independent Radio News.
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10: 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If you've just tuned in, this is Howie sharing your Wednesday afternoon with you. Yep, the same Howie as before, except this time I'm coming to you remotely all the way from WA. It's been good to blow some of the cobwebs out of the noggin and get back behind the microphone. Speaking of noggins, in the last hour I left everyone with a mathematical brain teaser to work out. For those who heard it, how did you go? How many pieces of paper did you have to scribble on to get the answer? Did you get the same answer each time? Well, let's revisit the question, shall we? It goes like this. In a small school class, every student does a high five with every other student exactly once. If there are 21 high fives in total, well, how many students would there be in that class? Well, to get the answer, it's probably best to start with the basics. So if you had two kids, you would only need one high five. Three kids, three high fives. Four kids, it would jump up to six for high fives. With five kids, you would need 10 high fives. Six kids, 15 high fives. And with seven kids, 21 high fives. So there's your answer. So the answer is seven students were in the class to achieve 21 high fives in total. How did you go? Did you work it out? Our brains are similar to the muscles in our body, so if you don't use them, you tend to lose them. So I'm hoping that our little mental workout this afternoon has encouraged a little mind renewal and transformation. Coming up next, we are messages with Come What May here on Canberra's One Way FM, your local Christian community radio station.

0: God is light. God is joy. God is moving in our First Nations people. 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
1: One of the things that was put out with the Bible was the little book about the Bible. It was just a resource that helped people understand the Bible. Because, I mean, it just covers, like, sort of really obvious content, you know, like how do we get this Bible, you know, why has it got chapters and verses and things like that, which I thought was brilliant, because I think, you know, sometimes we don't think about that. Like, sometimes we don't think about the fact that people are going to, you know, want to ask a whole lot of questions, but contextualize for Indigenous culture.
2: So I know Dave originally put the little book about the Bible together because he had seen the real need for it. He had had people asking him those sorts of questions about how the Bible's put together and what does the Bible say about different topics. And so he put that together, hoping that it would help people to understand what the Bible is saying about these different things so that they can figure out what that means in their life and in their community. And I have heard lots of stories about people who have been able to use that in ministry and found it really helpful.
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3: Yes, the Bible League, a great ministry. It's good to support them here at One Way FM. Now, we seem to be sailing along this afternoon, and I won't tell you what the time is because it is that time of day. If you start looking at the clock, it has a tendency to make the afternoon drag on for longer. I've managed to dig up a weird news story from earlier this month, and I have to start by asking, what are your origami skills like? Yes, your origami skills. I used to do a lot of origami when I was a kid. One of the few models that I can still remember to make is an inflatable paper frog. Yes, you heard right. It may sound weird, but it looks quite effective. But back to the story from the UPI News website. A serial Guinness World Record breaker with over 200 titles to his name added another notch to his belt by folding 415 paper airplanes in 1 hour. David Rush, who holds the most concurrent Guinness World Record title, took to the racquetball court at the YMCA in Boise in Idaho to attempt the title for the most paper aircraft made in 1 hour. Rush said the record-keeping organization's rules required him to follow a strict sevenfold process to create each paper plane. He said, "I had a team of assistants managing the paper supply, sliding finished jets to a designated witness for verification, and tossing them to ensure they crossed the mandatory flight distance." He managed to fold 415 qualifying paper airplanes in the 60-minute time frame, an average of 8.67 seconds per plane. That's pretty impressive when you think about it. Why, I don't know, but of course you can, I guess. He managed to fold 415 qualifying paper planes in the 60-minute time frame, and Rush's attempt successfully claimed the title. He said he is now aiming to break the record for the fastest time to fold and throw an airplane, which currently stands at 4.54 seconds. The detail that the article doesn't share is just how many paper cuts did this guy endure during his attempt. I'd be curious to know. More music coming our way here at One Way FM. Next we have Lifehouse with Halfway Gone.

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1: 17-year-old Unadia spent most of her days alone at home while her parents worked in the fields. 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Then, Mercy Ships volunteers met Unadia and brought her a wheelchair. Her arms weren't strong enough to push herself, but that didn't stop her from getting out. The children in her village lined up for turns to push her wheelchair, racing down the paths with Unadia, laughing as dogs and chickens darted out of the way. For the first time in a long time, the world opened up to Unadia, full of friendships, laughter, and afternoons she once only watched from her doorway.
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That was Damien with Hurricane Song here on Canberra's One Way FM. Sharing faith and bringing hope is what we're all about here at your community Christian radio station. Another Canberra-based ministry that has been bringing hope in various forms for almost 23 years now is the Capital Healing Rooms. I can vividly recall celebrating their 10th anniversary with them in Fishwick, and it only seems like it was yesterday. I've long lost count of how many times I've had on-air chats with Martin Richard from the Capital Healing Rooms, where he has had me on the edge of my seat with healing testimony after healing testimony. The Capital Healing Rooms now hold a meeting on the fourth Monday of the month from 7 p.m. to 9 p.m. And the good news is the next meeting is this coming Monday, the evening of the 28th. The venue is at 152 Langdon Avenue in Waniasa. It is a time to worship the Lord, come into his presence and receive ministry for healing body, mind and spirit. Come for an encounter with Jesus and everybody is welcome. And to see what else is going on in the Canberra area, simply go to onewayfm.com.au and click onto the notice board link at the top of the page. Next, we have Aaron Cole with Like You.

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3: Just before that was Benjamin William Hastings with Saturday here on Canberra's One Way FM, even though it is Wednesday. But anyhow, well, that minute hand is climbing to the time of day when all the little munchkins will be commencing their journey home to stir up a little mayhem. Well, I tried to make my home kid-proof years ago, but somehow they kept getting in. Bam, there's dad joke number two for the afternoon. I usually like to wind up my shift with the yearly scripture, and today will be no exception. In a world where there are so many belief systems pulling people in all sorts of directions, I'd like to leave you with this foundational thought based on John chapter 14, where Jesus simply said that he is the way, the truth and the life, and no one gets to the Father except through him. Coming up next, we have Jars of Clay with Overjoyed here on One Way FM. I'll catch up with you next week. In the meantime, be blessed, be safe, and I hope to catch you then.

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1: Author Dave Whitson has written that modern human life can be summed up in three words. We sit inside. Americans are particularly prolific sitters. Roughly 43% qualify as sedentary. In fact, the director of the US Mayo Clinic at Arizona State University, Dr. James Levine, has said that inactivity is killing us. He has declared that sitting is the new smoking. It has been calculated that chronic inactivity accounts for 6 to 10% of deaths from non-communicable diseases. You don't have to train for a marathon. You just have to start moving. Go for walks, ride a bike, get to the gym. It's not about being super fit. It's making sure you spend time moving. It's how God created us to live, and it's being responsible for our health.
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We seem to live in an age where an endless stream of words floods our consciousness ad nauseum. 24-hour news channels, an unrelenting deluge of social media posts, more streaming services than we can count, millions of podcasts, endless opinions. Everyone's talking. Few are transforming. And therein lies the problem. Saying the right things about faith isn't the same as living them out in the power of God. Hi, I'm Bernie Diamond, and welcome again to Fresh. Back in the 18th century, John Wesley was already an ordained minister, eloquent, disciplined, admired, but deep down, he knew something was missing. Then one night in Aldersgate Street, he felt his heart strangely warmed. For the first time, he encountered the living Christ, not theology, not theory, but power. That moment ignited the Methodist revival, transforming millions of lives. And that's precisely what the Apostle Paul was talking about when he wrote to the believers in Corinth, a church proud of its teachers, arguments, and eloquence, yet divided and spiritually weak. 1 Corinthians chapter 4, verse 20. God's kingdom isn't seen in talk, but in power. The kingdom of God isn't about impressive words or polished appearances. It's about the unmistakable power of the Holy Spirit, changing hearts, healing relationships, breaking sin's grip, and bringing life where there was none. So today, ask yourself this: is my faith just talk, or has God's power truly changed me? Because when the Spirit of Christ lives in you, your life doesn't just speak the gospel, it shows it. And that's the kind of power this world can't ignore. In fact, it's precisely the sort of power it desperately needs. Friend, that's God's word, fresh for you today. Now, just imagine the power that will be unleashed in your life, power to become all that God made you to be, if you allowed Him to speak His word into your heart every day. Well, that's exactly why I'd love to send you your fresh devotional each day. A powerful scripture verse together with some words of inspiration, hope, and encouragement to help you be all God made you to be. It's completely free. Just stop by at freshdevotional.org for instant access. 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
1: Here's an amplified promise from the book of Ephesians, chapter 2, verses 4 to 5, to inspire and encourage you. But God, so rich is he in his mercy, because of and in order to satisfy the great and wonderful and intense love with which he loved us, even when we were slain by our own shortcomings and trespasses, he made us alive together in fellowship and in union with Christ. He gave us the very life of Christ himself, the same new life with which he quickened him for. It is by his favour and mercy, which you did not deserve, that you are delivered from judgment and made partakers of Christ's salvation.
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1: I'm Rhonda Taylor. I'm a new Christian. I was fostered out at 2 years old, kicked out of my foster home at 14, pregnant at 15, and a drug addict at 16. And I've been clean for 2 years. I became a Christian because I was looking for something better in my life. I just knew that there was something that's better than what I'm going through. When I received the Bible, I didn't put it down. I read it all of it from front to back. Hearing about this and trying to read the normal Bible, I just couldn't feel him. He was still unknown to me. And then when I finally read this Bible, it's like it was relatable to me. I finally knew who Jesus was now, because the words, the way that they describe Jesus talking and the way that he's received from the book, I could relate to him, and he's neat.
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1: People say, well, what's the evidence that Jesus really lived and he was the Son of God and he offered redemption and forgiveness to everyone? How do we know it's true? One of the answers is transformed lives. Right from the beginning, even before Jesus was born, God was transforming the lives of the people around him. Zechariah, for example, was an old man. He was told by an angel they'd have a child. He didn't believe. He had questions and he went home silent. But 6 months later, when their child John was born, Zechariah was transformed. He wrote on a tablet confirming the name and that he believed the angel. His voice returned and he praised God. He sang about God's answer for the world, his salvation and his rescue plan through the Messiah. Zechariah was transformed from disbelieving to praising, from silent to singing, from doubting to trusting in a moment. And that's the power of God in all of us. This is Everyday Stories with Naomi Reid. Oh.

0: Here on Sunburnt Souls, we explore life, faith, and our mental well-being. Here to share more is Dave Quack.
1: I'm currently coming down from some bipolar mania, and unfortunately I've got some problems I need to rectify. I made a financial decision that I didn't think through. I made a deal with somebody I need to get out of. Nothing was too outlandish that I can't wind it back, but it's extremely frustrating being in this place again. I find myself in this place over and over and over, and the most difficult part is choosing what to do now. Do I beat myself up for weeks knowing I've done it again, or do I show myself grace knowing I'm on a journey? I'm not sure how this will pan out because it's all a little bit raw, but if you've stuffed up according to your mental illness, I would encourage you to run towards grace. Jesus already paid for your mistakes, so you need to accept his forgiveness and move on and just keep trying your best.
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0: 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God is moving in our First Nations people.
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2: I think I often like to reflect on just how privileged we are as first language English speakers that we have not only the Bible in our language, but so many Bibles in our language, yeah, and such a long history and heritage of Bible translation and ministry in our culture and in the languages that we understand. So I think just reflecting with thankfulness on that is important for me to remember why I do this and just how privileged we are, and almost the responsibility, I think, that we have to pay some of that forward and think about how we can serve and bless people who haven't been so privileged with the Bible. And that's so many people, including in our own country, to say nothing of elsewhere around the world. Yeah. I think as well, reflecting on all the sacrifice that went into translating the Bible into English, and I'm sure this is the case in other languages as well. It's quite hot in Darwin most of the year, and sometimes I can find that a bit of a struggle, but maybe this is a little bit of a dark joke, but I will then remember that quite a lot of people were burnt at the stake back in medieval England for their Bible translation efforts, and if they were willing to go to that extreme and sacrifice for the sake of getting God's word into people's hands in a language that they understand, then I can definitely put up with 30 degrees and 85% humidity for 8 months of the year.
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0: This week, Drea and Darren Cogan. New music by Stephen Abraham and Lucy Sugarman. And in the Artist Spotlight this week, concluding the Artist Spotlight series on the Love Northern Rivers Festival with Aussie legend Robin Green. 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

0: Hi, I'm Alex Cook, and today I want to talk to you about how you can be a faithful steward with what God has given you. Each of us has been blessed in different ways. For some, it's creativity, for others, it's intelligence, athletic ability, and much more. With each of these resources or talents that God has given us, He expects us to be good stewards. Well, a steward is someone who is a manager, and the amazing thing about our God is that He delegates the management responsibility to us in order to achieve His purposes. So how do we become good stewards with the financial resources that God has given us? It doesn't matter whether you have a little or a lot, it's what we do with it that matters. We need to start by handing it all over to God. That is, we say and act as though the money we have in our possession is really God's. Why? Because it is His. The second thing is to pray before big expenses. We all have big expenses from time to time, such as a new car, a new house, a new suit. Ask God whether He wants you to have it. Sometimes we just need to be patient. The third thing is to seek God for your assignment. Life is short and God has a specific plan for each of us. You'll be a better steward of the resources because you can direct much of them towards fulfilling that calling. And the last thing I want to say is make a financial plan. Write out your financial objectives, such as how much you want to save and how much you want to give over the next 12 months. And don't forget, a good steward is generous. After all, Jesus' death on the cross was the ultimate act of generosity. This is Alex Cook for WealthWithPurpose.com.
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0: God is light. God is joy. God is moving in our First Nations people. This is Buddy Ula for Bibles. Your $20 gives a plain English version of the Bible to a First Nations Australian. 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Here's Hilton from Bible League and Kathy.
1: Obviously, we put this campaign out each year. We want to be able to fund these Bibles. We want to be able to fund the ongoing printing and publishing and distribution of these Bibles. If you could just give some people some encouragement about impact, what it's doing and why they should get involved, what would you say to them?
2: I'm always so encouraged when I hear about the impact of the plain English version and the way that it's helping people to access God's word. And we are so thankful for Bible League publishing and distributing the plain English version and getting it out there, and for all of the donors who give towards that cause. If you can keep praying for that, that would be really appreciated.
1: Thank you. It's Buddy Ula for Bibles, and we are placing Bibles into the hands of Indigenous people right across the country. And we do that through this campaign. We do that through the plain English version. And we've been blessed today to chat with Kathy, one of the translators. And thank you so much, Kathy, for coming into studio today and having a chat. Thank you.
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0: give up control. I just wanna be whole. I wanna see you in everything that I aim for. Is this where you call? Or is this where I fall? The one who sees me hems me in behind and before.
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1: We live in the most technologically connected era in human history. Yet beneath the scrolling and the likes, millions of us are feeling desperately lonely. God didn't wire human beings for Wi-Fi. He wired us for genuine connection. If you're feeling isolated today, remember that loneliness isn't a failure and it isn't a dead end. 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
2: Indigenous people, as you say, are very comfortable with telling stories and maybe explaining things over more words and sentences than we might use in our very kind of efficient, rushed kind of mode of communication.
3: Succinct English.
2: That's right.
3: Yeah.
2: But in terms of the plain English translation, another factor in that is that in the PEV, we try to avoid abstract nouns, which are those kind of big, complex, abstract words which occur in a lot of the Bible, things like grace and faith and salvation and forgiveness. There's a whole lot going on in those big, abstract nouns that is just not well understood by people whose first language is not English, and perhaps even for people whose first language is English.
3: Yeah.
2: We think we know what those terms mean, but... And so in the plain English version, we try and break down those abstract concepts, kind of take the mystic out of them and re-explain them in simple verbal actions that allow people to just be able to understand clearly what is happening when God forgives someone, or what is happening when God shows grace to someone.
0: Your $20 gives a plain English version of the Bible to a First Nations Australian. 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Thank you.
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1: The breakup of my marriage made me feel enormous feelings of shame and guilt. 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And all I wanted was for them to accept me and love me. What's not?
0: Jesus isn't embarrassed by your shame and he's not afraid to call you his friend. He loves and forgives you. I'm Celia Filkey. 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

I tell you the words of one of the songs which I feel is very important?

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1: I was building a new cupboard we bought from IKEA and was struggling hard to put it all together. None of the drawers would fit and I'd already broken one of the pieces off. I was getting so frustrated and angry. So finally I decided to call a mate who's a builder to come and give me a hand. He used the exact same tools I did, but got it finished in about 15 minutes flat with nothing broken and zero frustration. When the tools are in the hands of a master, they can accomplish what they were designed to do. When you put your life in the hands of the master, he will use it to do glorious things. Jesus will take your frustrations and anger and instead fill you with peace and purpose. He'll take the broken pieces and make them brand new again. Jesus wants your life to be meaningful and significant. So what are you waiting for? 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

0: Yeah, we're almost ready. Tegan's just... What? No. We're definitely not driving home afterwards. We'll leave my car there and grab it tomorrow, and the three of us can just Uber back to my place together. And if I even touch my keys after the party, remind me to think of the other people who might be driving home at that time of night, like our other friends from uni. Because we're all in this together, ACT drivers, so let's respect each other and keep each other safe. 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
0: 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At first light. 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
6: 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All ahead this week and getting Aussie Grown across the nation underway, here's Justin Michael.

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Justin Michael, who will feature in the Artist Spotlight next month on Aussie Grown. A rising star out of Sydney is Toria Grace.

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0: Talk about early pioneering Christian musicians in Australia, and Robin Green would be definitely in the conversation. With eight studio albums to her repertoire, Robin has long been an in-demand artist, and the invitation to play the Love Northern Rivers Festival came at an opportune time. Her heart is the message of Jesus, and she believes Love Northern Rivers Festival should be the start of many more, taking the gospel to the people. With new music in the works, Robin is looking forward to Love Northern Rivers Festival, both as a performer and participant. She joins Aussie Grown in the Artist Spotlight this week to chat the importance of such festivals and about a couple of her songs, beginning with I Love the Way You Love Me.

Key to the City, Phil Spence, Naomi J on Aussie Grown. Coming up, another hot new music set with tracks from Adelaide, Sydney and Melbourne. But first, the

0: I love the way you love me. It's Robin Green, and we welcome the lady herself to the Artist Spotlight this week ahead of her performances at the Love Northern Rivers Festival over this weekend. It's an exciting time. G'day, Robin. How you going?
1: Hi, how are you? I'm good. I'm really good.
0: Let's talk firstly about that beautiful song. Can you tell us the story behind that song and all the deeper meaning behind it?
1: Sure. Look, I wanted a song that I could have my grandchildren sing on. It didn't work out that I could get him in the studio, but I wanted a little song just to let them know that I love them, but also that Jesus loved them more, you know. Yep. And I love the way you love me. That's what it was about.
0: God willing, it's going to be a healthy time for you this coming weekend with Love Northern Rivers. When you were asked to play, what was your reaction?
1: I was really honoured to have been chosen to be a part of this amazing outreach where all the churches are combining and coming together. And, you know, just I think it just gives us the opportunity to proclaim that Jesus Christ is Lord over our nation, over the Northern Rivers, and believing that we're going to see a mighty move of the Spirit, and that people will be born again, and that signs and wonders will follow the ministry of the spoken word.
0: It's very exciting to have lots of local people involved. How important is that for you?
1: I believe it's very important. I think the Bible says where we come together in unity, there God commands the blessing, you know. And there's so many different churches that are involved. And I love that scripture that we all come together, into unity of the faith and of the knowledge of the Son of God. So it's about a combined stand to see God's glory fall, you know. And we need more of these types of outreaches. We need to see it. Where we're all in unity, because we all have the same Abba Father, you know. So it's time to see more of this unity, unified believers coming together in our nation.
0: Well, what can we expect from Robin Green at this event? Any new music in the pipeline?
1: I am working on another few songs. Hopefully I can step back into the studio next year. You know, I think we need God is always speaking, you know, and I think we just got to get into the place where we're actually listening. So I've been listening lately, really listening to what the Holy Spirit is saying. And so I guess look out for it for the next album next year.
0: I love this song. It's probably my favourite from this album, and It's Whispers of Love. It just speaks to me, and I'd love to hear your deeper meaning in the story behind this beautiful song.
1: Sure. All the backing vocalists on this album is my daughters, and so I was really honoured to have them. And, when we sing Whispers of Love, what happens in life, we go through the lonely times, the hard times, where you feel like you're all alone, no one knows who you are, what your name is, just like one in a million. But God knows who you are, you know. He's one in a million. He knows exactly where you are, what you need, what you've been going through. And so this song is about He knows my name. And He whispers to us in those moments where we need to hear His voice, you know. There's that still small voice that whispers to us and says, I know your name. I'm here for you.

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0: Hank's Humdrum now. Aussie Grown artist and producer Michael Painter is performing the Australian National Anthem at the AFL Grand Final this Saturday at the MCG in Melbourne, alongside National Treasures Kylie Minogue, AFL great Mike Brady, and G Flip. Good on ya. Or announced includes songs from Kieran Delahop and Victor Clay, and the EP For You by Victor Harbour singer-songwriter Emily Jade, daughter of Sarah and Shane, who are Fishers and Loaves. Lovely to see that EP. The Aussie Grown feature new music this week is by Sydney singer-songwriter Lucy Sugarman, who would love your vote as favourite new music on any or all of the Aussie Grown radio socials. 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

Friends to lovers, Lucy Sugarman, who was part of the CMAA conference on the Gold Coast recently. So good to hear new music coming from Adelaide singer-songwriter Stephen Abraham.

0: 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Still to come, tracks from Perth, Sydney and Canberra with Rebecca Willis right after this.
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0: Born in the US, Rebecca Willis is now an Aussie living in the nation's capital. This is her latest song.

0: Ready to move for Rebecca Willis on Aussie Grown. Rebecca is a wonderful supporter of local events and musicians in the ACT region, as well as being a wife and mum. Out of the southern suburbs of Sydney, Darren Cogan is enjoying some success with his latest song landing at number 5 on the country tracks chart last week.
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First Light, Darren Cogan on Aussie Grown. Darren plays two James Taylor tribute shows and a Cat Stevens tribute show in early October through southeast Queensland. 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Taking Aussie Grown across the nation out this week, we head to Perth. And this is Nigerian-born singer-songwriter Dria with her latest song, Keep It Moving. We'll catch you next week. Have a blessed one.

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8: Hello, this is Hilary with Prayer Works, and we're going to speak today about Acts chapter 9, one of the most incredible messages for my life, certainly, and I have so identified with the Apostle Paul, who originally was Saul. And he was a man who came as a Pharisee and actually created havoc, persecuted so many Christians at the very beginning of the revival that happened after Pentecost. And he was zealous. He thought he was doing the work of God to stamp out this heretical sect that was going to upset Judaism. And he was a man that was intransigent. I asked the Lord, what was it about the Apostle Paul that actually had him turn from being a murderer of Christians, the ones who, they weren't even called Christians actually at the time, they were called the ones on the way, to becoming one who so loved God and was willing to suffer so much for his faith and never gave up. And really is the most incredible example to all of us. Because we've all come out of a dark background of some description. It might be more or less dramatic, colourful, whatever. But, you know, we're all sinners. And this is what Paul writes later in Ephesians chapter 2, verses 1 to 3. We've all come out of darkness. We've all done wrong in the sight of God. We come from the fallen line of Adam and Eve, where they broke covenant with God in the garden, they disobeyed, and they ate from the tree of the knowledge of good and evil, that they could be independent from any relationship with God and actually do their own thing. Does that sound familiar? I'm afraid to say it has been in my life. So this is perhaps why I love the Word of God so much. I'm so grateful. I see God's redeeming, merciful heart that just blows my mind. I see how He asks us to grow into His heart, to have that heart of forgiveness, to pray for our persecutors, pray for those people who are making evil decisions that impact all our lives, that they may turn and be saved. And here we have a very good news story. We find in the beginning of Acts chapter 9, then Saul, still breathing threats and murder against the disciples of the Lord, went to the high priest and he asked for letters from him, this will be in Jerusalem, to go to the synagogues of Damascus so that if he found any who were of the way there, whether men or women, he might bring them bound to Jerusalem. And as he journeyed, he came near Damascus, so that's Syria, and suddenly a light shone around him from heaven. And then he fell to the ground and heard a voice saying to him, Saul, Saul, why are you persecuting me? Can you imagine it? And he said, who are you, Lord? He had an open vision of the Lord Jesus Christ in glorious light. Wow. Then the Lord Jesus said to him, I am Jesus whom you are persecuting. it is hard for you to kick against the goads. I mean, I don't know about you. I think if I was Jesus, I might have said, why did you allow Stephen to be so brutally murdered? Have you got a whole lot of whys? Why have you been killing my people? What's wrong with you? That's unredeemed Hillary. Well, you know what? He had a demon in him. He had a religious demon that hates God. And we have this battle between Satan and God and so many deceptions. And this is the tragedy. And I myself have been so deceived. That's why I so love the truth, the one who is the way, the truth, and the life, who is Jesus, and the truth of his word and the truth of his Holy Spirit. So the Holy Spirit brings us into his truth. And I pray today as we have a look at this, that his Spirit of truth can speak into your heart and you can find liberty and freedom. Because where the Spirit of the Lord is, there is liberty and freedom. And I find great hope. If there was hope for Saul on the road to Damascus, there's definitely hope for Hillary, and there's definitely hope for you and every one of us, because Jesus doesn't castigate him and tell him off. He says, almost with compassion, it is hard for you to kick against the goads. Now, you know what? In Job, we're told that there was this hedge of protection, this fence around. And if God has actually hedged us in, and beloved, he certainly has me, and I've done my fair bit of kicking against it. So, you know what? You just get bruised and you get hurt and it's like, oh, what am I not getting, Lord? Am I really stubborn? Yes. Oh, please help me. You know, give me a scripture that will wake me up. That's what wakes me up. I pray this or some other scripture can help wake you up, honestly. So, Saul was given this incredible face-to-face encounter with the living God in all glory and all light. And when he was asked by Jesus, or actually just a statement of compassion, it is hard for you to kick against the goad. Really stubborn? Yes. Oh, please help me. You know, give me a scripture that will wake me up. That's what wakes me up. I pray this or some other scripture can help wake you up, honestly. So, Saul was given this incredible face-to-face

face-to-face encounter with the living God in all glory and all light. And when he was asked by Jesus, or actually just a statement of compassion, it is hard for you to kick against the goads, what did Saul do?

situations, and the Lord's asking me to do something that seriously was not on my wish list. And I say to him, honestly, Lord, what is it that you want me to do? And the Lord said to him, arise and go into the city, and you will be told what you must do. Now, this is a big shift. This was this Pharisee who was very high up in the hierarchy, suddenly being in a situation where he was being told what to do. And none of us really like that too much either when we've got a bit of pride hanging around, do we? Dear, oh dear. Anyway, the man who journeyed with him stood speechless, hearing a voice but seeing no one. Then Saul arose from the ground. He'd been really humbled, you know, fallen off his horse or donkey, whatever. And when his eyes were opened, he saw no one. So here's God humbling Saul. He was blind. He hadn't got a clue where he was. He didn't have any idea of what direction to go in. He had to be led by the hand, and they brought him into Damascus. And he was there 3 days without his sight, and neither did he eat or drink. Now, there was a certain disciple at Damascus named Ananias. And to him the Lord said in a vision, Ananias. And he said, here I am, Lord. What if he'd said, go and ask someone else. I don't want to go and talk to that man. He might kill me. You know, Ananias is one of my heroes. He was totally humble, willing, obedient, surrendered to Jesus. And Jesus knew that. And so when he said, here I am, Lord, do you remember another person who said that in the Bible? Isaiah. When Isaiah had had this incredible encounter with the Lord, look at chapter 6 of Isaiah, and he saw the Lord on the throne, and he suddenly realized, oh my goodness, I'm a man of unclean lips, and I live amongst a people of unclean lips. I'm a sinner, and here I am, I've seen God, I'm finished, you know. And the reality is God preserved him, and he said to the Lord, here I am. Here I am. This is what we need to say in surrender and willing submission, that we will be his servant. So the Lord said to him, arise and go to the street called Straight and inquire at the house of Judas for one called Saul of Tarsus, for behold, he is praying. Now there's a few things here I think are pretty amazing. He knows when we're praying and when we're not. God knows exactly the street, house and number. He actually knows every detail, every logistics, and we don't need to panic when we don't know what to do. We can just ask him to show us and guide us, and he will get us there. He got Saul off the ground, led through to the right place in Damascus. Then he had the right servant ready to go and help. Let's be one of those willing and obedient servants. And this is what the Lord said to Ananias. And in a vision, he's seen a man named Ananias coming in and putting his hand on him so that he might receive his sight. So the Lord's actually giving a prompt to Ananias what to do. He said, I've already shown Saul a vision of you, the man, coming in, putting your hand on him kindly, and restoring his sight, praying for him. And I can only imagine Ananias might have thought, wow, okay, here we go, Lord. And Ananias answered, Lord, I have heard from many about this man, how much harm he has done to your saints in Jerusalem. And here he has authority from the chief priests to bind all who call on your name. So he didn't say, I'm not going, but he's saying, I'm realizing this is actually very serious. He doesn't actually say, you're going to take care of me, but it's sort of implied, isn't it? But he might have thought, is this going to be my end? And the Lord said to him, go, for he is a chosen vessel of mine to bear my name before Gentiles, kings, and the children of Israel. For I will show him how many things he must suffer for my name's sake. Wow, that's very profound, isn't it? So Ananias was being entrusted to call forth
This

0: man to actually be a man who would speak of the true Lord Jesus Christ before Gentiles, kings, and the children of Israel. This is a holy calling, isn't it? So Ananias went his way, and he entered the house, and laying his hands on him, he said, "Brother Saul, don't you love this?" He doesn't come in and say, "You dingbat, what have you been doing to all my friends?" No, he came with honor, and he saw him already in the body of Christ. See, he saw him as his brother. And this is the shift I need in my heart when we're praying for certain people who seem to be doing things in exact opposition to God. "So, Brother Saul, the Lord Jesus, who appeared to you on the road as you came, has sent me that you may receive your sight and be filled with the Holy Spirit." Immediately there fell from his eyes something like scales, and he received his sight at once, and he arose and was baptized. Can you see the pattern here of the way to become a true, wholehearted, 100% believer in the Lord Jesus Christ? We need faith, gift of faith from Jesus, given to Saul and to Ananias. We need to be full of the Holy Spirit. So the Lord's saying, "I want you to go and pray for that one, or deliver a demon out of that one, raise that one from the dead." We say, "Lord, I know there's nothing in me that can do this, but your Spirit in me that raised Christ, you, from the dead, I can do all things through Christ who strengthens me." Beloved, I'm really praying that this doesn't put you off. This actually strengthens you and gives you faith to dare to believe that God can use you in glorious and miraculous ways. And remember here that Jesus had said to Ananias that he's seen a vision of one putting his hand on him so that he might receive his sight. He didn't actually say baptize him in the Holy Spirit. Ananias just knew that was absolutely essential, and that laying of his hand upon Saul was part of that releasing the Holy Spirit anointing into him. And that's why we have the laying on of hands. We need to make sure that we have clean vessels who are laying hands on us, that they're imparting just the Holy Spirit and no other spirits to us. And isn't it amazing the immediate response to Saul, who was submitted and received this hand upon him, and his heart was willing. And he hadn't had anything prophesied to him yet, you know, but he was humble. He shifted from the pride of a Christ killer to the humility of a brother in the Lord. He received his sight at once, and he arose and was baptized. He didn't rise up and fight. He didn't do his old Saul thing. He was a man who was completely transformed in 3 days of prayer. Pretty amazing. If things are going really haywire for you, I suggest prayer is a great strategy. So when Saul had received food, he was strengthened. And then Saul spent some days with the disciples at Damascus. So the disciples had great faith that this was a man who had truly been impacted and changed, transformed by Jesus, and they were willing to release their blessing to him. They were willing to receive him as a brother, and they were not going to be ones pointing fingers and judging and criticizing and being frightened that maybe he's an intruder or a traitor, because they trusted Jesus. And this is the big challenge. We need the wisdom to know and hear from the Lord, and he would, I believe, have said to them, the Lord Jesus said to the disciples, "I'm sending this man Saul to you." And so they would be in one accord, and the Lord could bless them. And immediately he preached the Christ, the Messiah, this is Saul, in the synagogues, that he is the Son of God. He'd had this incredible encounter. And then all who heard were amazed and said, "Is it not he who destroyed those who called on the name in Jerusalem? and has come here for that purpose, so that he might bring them bound to the chief priests? But Saul increased all the more in strength and confounded the Jews who dwelt in Damascus, proving that this Jesus is the Messiah, the living Christ. Saul then escapes death because now, after many days were passed, the Jews plotted to kill him. They thought, he's a traitor. He was one of us. He was sent to kill him, and now look, he's one of them. That's no good. But their plot became known to Saul, and they watched the gates day and night to kill him. Then the disciples took him by night and let him down through the wall in a large basket. You can just imagine it, can't you? And so suddenly, when Saul got dropped on the ground, he somehow must have made his way down to Jerusalem from Damascus. That's quite a long walk. And he tried to join the disciples, but they were all afraid of him and did not believe that he was a disciple. It's totally understandable, isn't it? But Barnabas took him and brought him to the apostles, and he declared to them how he had seen the Lord on the road, and that he had spoken to him, and how he had preached boldly at Damascus in the name of Jesus. So he was with them at Jerusalem, coming in and going out, and he spoke boldly in the name of the Lord Jesus and disputed against the Hellenists, but they attempted to kill him. And when the brethren found out, they brought him down to Caesarea and sent him out to Tarsus. So they obviously thought the wisest thing was that this man was on fire. He was a firebrand, but he was going to get himself killed in 5 minutes. And God had a plan, and he needed to be prepared. And beloved, this is the truth. We all need preparation in the Lord. We need to have discipleship, and whether it's from Jesus alone or whether it's from others. And Saul writes about this later, that he was with the Lord for a long time. And then finally he brought him forth, prepared and ready. And it's very touching to me that Barnabas was the one who came to help him and brought him to the other disciples in Jerusalem. And later, when they were at Antioch, it was actually Saul who went out with Barnabas to go out on his many missions. And from that time on, he was called Paul, the Apostle. And I think it was in Antioch that they decided to call the people of the way the Ecclesia, the Greek word Ecclesia, which has actually been translated for us, the church. So what an amazing journey. We will continue next time. But Saul became Paul, was 110% for Christ, and wrote most of the New Testament. How about that? God bless you in Jesus' name. Amen.
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Jesus, could you please just sit and cry with me till I can sing, till I can sing.

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5: 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I'm John Fuller.
6: John, one of our most popular programs from last year was with Heather, and it was fantastic. People responded, and we are quite confident that today's broadcast will have that same kind of response because she just touches a great nerve when it comes to how to communicate. And if you're in marriage, you get it. Sometimes you're doing it well, sometimes you're not doing it well. I remember one time I'm reading the newspaper, watching a Broncos football game, and Gene's talking to me, and I think I've developed a bit of that skill because of this job. And she looked at me and said, "What did I just say?" And I gave it back to her verbatim, and she said, "I appreciate that, but I need your face." And I thought, I'm in trouble. And yeah, that's part of it. How do we communicate in a deeper way in our marriages to grow that intimacy, not just physically, but most importantly, emotionally and spiritually?
5: Mm-hmm. Yeah, there's a yearning for so many of us, and we don't know the path. This is going to be a great show. Heather's husband, Ashley, is joining her for this conversation, as I said. He's the executive director of Seated and Sent, a ministry he and Heather founded. And Heather has studied and spoken about conversation and relationships. She's an associate teaching professor of advanced writing at Penn State. And she's a speaker and author, and her book is really the foundation for today's conversation. It's what we talked about last time, in fact. So it's called The Six Conversations, Pathways to Connecting in an Age of Isolation and Incivility.
6: Heather and Ashley, welcome back to Focus on the Family. For you, Heather, first time for Ashley, welcome.
7: Thank you so much. So glad to be here.
6: Good to have you both. Hey, Heather, let me start with you. We did have some discussions previously, and you are in that university setting.
4: Yes.
6: You're teaching, you know, late teen, early 20-somethings, and there seems to be a lot of loneliness expressed from that group. When researchers do the studies, they're saying it's one of the loneliest groups that they've seen at that age for as long as they've done some of the research. So I guess a basic question before we even apply this to marriage and what's happening there, what's going on in the culture where people that are so connected digitally today feel so alone?
4: Well, one of the problems is we wrote this book, really talked about writing The Six Conversations because of what we called the culture of incivility. Just people were really suspicious of each other. They approach each other not believing the best, just feeling like people were enemies coming out of, you know, even from 2016 on. Also, people just have lost the skill of connecting from COVID. We were seeing a lot of research studies coming out about the lack of just people were isolated and they did not know how to re-engage and connect. And also recently we've been looking at it's a culture of monologuing and not dialoguing. So think about TikTok and Instagram reels and people on there. They're talking, they're monologuing to an imagined audience and there's not a lot of just interpersonal connection. So I tell my students this is the number one professional skill you can develop is the art of forming warm connections.
6: So this is a bit of, the book is a bit of the curriculum.
4: It is. It's a great curriculum, yeah.
6: And we're going to covered some of that. We won't be able to get to all of it. Let me ask you, Ashley, I mean, you've been married 25 years, and the way God wired us, there's that scripture that references that he created us for relationship. And we tend to ignore that. I mean, it's like our being is meant to be in relationship. But we are working against that natural God-given bent, it seems like.
7: Yeah, at the core and essence of all of this is what is at the essence of who God is. Even before the world was created, he, you know, existed in relationship with himself, Father, Son, Holy Spirit. And he had wonderful conversations with himself, I can only imagine. And then he created a world for us to live in and created us in his image and designed us in his image to relate similarly and to have great conversations. And so I'm someone, Heather, this comes very naturally to. I don't. We can talk about that maybe more, but this is something I've really had to grow and learn in. But what gives me great hope is God has fashioned me in his image. And so I too can have great conversations, meaningful connections. I've got to work at it maybe more than others, but it's hardwired into who I am.
6: I think that's great though. And so often, I mean, we tease all the time here at Focus on the Family, how marriage, you know, you're not always the opposites are attracting, but often they are. It's like introvert and extrovert and those kinds of things. But it is kind of humorous that God puts something in us that we are attracted to the things we don't possess in order to, you know, the scripture talks about it, completing us, right?
8: That's right.
6: And then we have a challenge. Then it's either going to be a good thing or it's going to be irritating.
8: Right.
6: You guys have been married 25 years. So what do you, when you look at your own marriage, not to put you on the spot, but I kind of am, what are those attributes that you look at in your own marriage that make your marriage healthy?
4: Well, for me, it's we've really developed the conviction to continually be curious about one another.
6: That is awesome.
4: And ask really, I mean, being a student of each other. And I love it because I was just thinking about the verse in Colossians about how in Christ are hidden all the riches of wisdom and knowledge. And I think when I'm with Ash, I want to seek out the wisdom of Christ that's in him because he's a believer. You know, like I want to ask him good questions. Like, what is God teaching you? What are you learning about him? That's been a real foundation of our marriage, at least in the last 10 years. And then also this for me, and I don't know if this is the same for you, Ashley, but believing the best about him has changed everything about our marriage. And not just believing it in my heart, but saying positive things to him every day, it changes the communication climate of our home. And that's rooted in even the research we read from the Yale Relationship Lab about, it's called expressing liking. You have to tell your spouse how much you like him every day. So those are the two that have transformed me the most, which are two of the four mindsets of a loving connection.
7: Yeah, I think for me, the whole just the whole idea of oneness, that God has called us to be one, part of the way that that gets worked out for us is just oneness of purpose and our mission and embracing life as being sent ones and living life as those God has sent out to others. But also, I think as part of that is one of the goals we talk Heather talks about in the book, a meaningful conversation, is sharing their goals, you know, or helping them grow, helping them reach their goals. And I love that about our marriage. It's like, wait a minute, if God's called us together, and if Ephesians is at 2:10, you know, he's got good works prepared in advance for us to do, well, then he's got good works prepared in advance for her to do and for me to do and for us to do together. And there have been times in our marriage where they kind of tend to bump up against each other. It's like, wait a minute, God's got this worked out. We'll figure this out together. We don't have to compete about what God has for us for our lives if we really follow this oneness idea.
6: Yeah. So. Let me, because you said that so beautifully, both of you, and I'm thinking of the listeners that they're not there. Mm-hmm. They didn't do a PhD in communication. So they haven't had those milestone breakthroughs yet. So it was interesting in your answer, you're kind of referencing

0: you learned to.
1: Yes.
0: So where were those milestones for you? Year five, year three, six months? When did it start where you're going, okay, I need to express that I like you?
1: This is embarrassing, but when we got married, I was a terrible wife. I was nagging. I was controlling. I kept a record of wrongs. Mm. If he didn't take out the trash, if he didn't do the dishes, I was terrible. And I don't know where this came from. I guess I had the expectation of marriage that his entire job was to just make me happy and do whatever I say every day. It was terrible. Jim and John, I am confessing to you now. Yeah.
0: I'm a little uneasy here.
1: It was our marriage. We had a marriage counselor.
2: It wasn't that bad, honestly. Yeah,
0: yeah. No, but it's good. These are normal things.
1: Well, and we see marriages that function that way now, where there's a lot of complaining and criticism. And the Lord really taught me. He used wise counselors to talk about this idea of believing the best about your spouse. So the first thing that changed in my marriage was believing the best about Ashley, meaning the things that he's doing for a reason. I don't need to control him or nag him. So I started complimenting him. I started, anytime he did anything, I would make sure I was admiring and respecting him. And was that like the first year of our, after the first year that changed everything. So that was the first milestone. And probably the second biggest milestone for our marriage happened when we became involved as graduate students in the ministry of CRU, which was formerly Campus Crusade for Christ, because we learned how to share our faith, and we began what we call to this day living a sent life together. So that changed everything about the purpose of our marriage.
0: Let's get that, the sent life. Yes. Ashley, what does that mean?
2: It means believing that evangelism, loving others well, being missional, serving others, however you want to put it, isn't just something that we do, it's who we are. As Jesus said in John 20:21, as the Father has sent me, he's saying this to his disciples and by extension to us, so I send you. And so core to our identity as believers is that we're sent ones. It's not just something we have to do, but it's something we get to do. It's living life in expectation that God is always at work, that he is working around us all the time, that he invites us into that with him, and we get to do this with him. So it's really a mindset shift of, can I believe that God's involving me in the great work that he's doing in the world?
0: Yeah. Heather, let me ask you, you in the book pointed out a scripture, I think it's Philippians 2:3-7.
1: Life-changing.
0: It was life-changing for you. And I think, if I may, let me read it.
1: I
0: and
1: love
0: get
1: Philippians
0: you to respond
1: 2. This is such a great passage.
0: Because I think it's so critical, and it really does shore it all up. It says, again, Philippians 2:3-7, do nothing from selfish ambition or conceit. Mm-hmm. This thing, you got to stop and think about it, right? Do nothing from selfish ambition or conceit, but in humility count others more significant than yourselves. Whew, that's a problem in the culture. It continues, let each of you look not only to his own interests, but also to the interests of others. Have this mind among yourselves, which is yours in Christ Jesus, who, though he was in the form of God, did not count equality with God a thing to be grasped, but emptied himself by taking the form of a servant, being born in the likeness of men. Kaboom.
1: I love it.
0: That is so good.
1: Right.
0: How did that speak to your heart and change your attitude?
1: Well, I believe that Philippians 2, also if you pair it probably with Romans 12, those two passages of scripture, I feel like are the foundation for Christian discipleship and what it means to be a mature believer.
0: And Romans 12 just helps.
1: Yes. That's the one that's like, you know, bless those who curse you, you know, show hospitality, weep with those who weep. But it also says to value others above yourself. It's a great parallel passage. But what I learned about myself from Philippians 2, what the Holy Spirit was showing me is, Heather, you need to value others above yourself, take on their interests, be curious about them, show positive regard to people, express concern about their life, and then humble yourself. One way to say it is, in any situation, instead of taking the highest place, take the lowest place. And that means that you position yourself to be a servant, even in conversation, that you're not there to get all the attention. You're not there to have everyone focus on you or monologue. And I was someone who talked way too much as a child. And I just read that passage and I thought, there's a whole different way to live. I can enter a room and be a servant. I can enter a room and value the person who's in front of me, really value them and honor them above myself. And we do that through conversation. And what happens is, when you live that way, you're going to have warm connections with people.

0: people, and then you're going to naturally transition to gospel conversations that don't feel awkward or like a pivot in the conversation or a sales pitch, because you already have a warm connection because you're living out Philippians 2.
1: What's so interesting about this is how contrary it is to the world.
0: It is.
1: Especially right now.
0: It is.
1: Where it's screaming and, you know, shouting at each other and division. To show up that way, people are attracted to that from every quarter of humanity. I mean, there's something they're going, wow, that person really cares about me.
0: Yes.
1: Who doesn't want somebody to care about them?
0: Right.
1: Which is, you know, it's such the magic of the Holy Spirit, if I could say it in that context. Mm-hmm. Just love people sincerely and people's hearts crack open. You've mentioned a couple times, but I really want the definition when you refer to positive regard. This is a term that comes out of psychology, but let me put fearful people at ease. Don't be distant from those things. I believe what most psychology is showing us is God's design for humanity. And it's right in there. And sometimes we have to say, wow, what does positive regard, how does that relate to Scripture?
2: Yeah, I love it because it means that you really are believing the best about them, that you are choosing a mindset to choose, like, I'm going to move towards this person and I'm going to find what's really good. You're not ignoring what might be there. You're just choosing as an attitude of your heart to say, God has built this person in his image to, this person has great value. You've never met a nobody, that kind of thing. And can I really search out, being curious, what is really, really great about them? And can my heart be positively disposed towards them and choose to like them and to express that you like them. Sometimes it's real simple. You're just saying, hey, I like you. I like our interaction. We may differ on a lot of things, but I'm really glad you're my neighbor. I really admire and respect you. And I'm really glad that God's called us into friendship. So I think it could be really simple.
1: Heather, some of the practical things we need to apply in the book, you talk about the four L's of a caring bond. Let's cover those.
0: Well, that was just communication 101. It's listening. And what I mean, well, I'll go through them. It's listening. It's limiting distractions. It's letting others talk and loving people through your face. That chapter is really just about if you don't know if you have some basic conversation skills, these are kind of the four ways to make sure you're conversing well with people.
1: These are great principles. Mm-hmm. You also have four, I believe, four different mindsets.
0: Oh, this is the game changer.
1: Okay.
0: The four mindsets will change your life. Do you want to add in any that? Well, Ash again comes here today as the introvert, the one.
2: Oh yeah,
0: right?
2: that's the fun thing. We should probably lay that down first.
0: Yeah, lay that out for them.
2: As you can already tell, Heather's like, you know, really good at this and natural at this. I'm not. I'm more of an introvert. I stumble over my words. I think of the best thing to say like 14 days later,
0: right.
2: And so the joke that we have, but it's kind of true too, is because I think it helps people imagine, oh, I can do this. I don't have to be Heather or someone like Heather to do this, is I'm proof of concept. You know, if I can do this, anyone, you know, can do this. We can all grow in this. And so, but the mindsets have been super helpful with that.
0: So in order to have a warm connection with anyone, but in this case, your spouse, you need to do four things. And if these four things are happening, you will feel a warm connection. So you're going to be curious. You're going to ask really good questions rooted in the six dimensions of what it means to be human. You're going to believe the best. You're going to express concern. And you're going to share your life. Now, as an introvert, Ash had to grow in curiosity. He just couldn't think of, I don't even know what question to ask. And then I don't know what my next question is. So we'll tell you how we solved that problem. But expressing concern and me needing to grow in believing the best about people. Because as you can imagine, I'm on a college campus. The political climate is very stressful. I had to change my mindset and believe the best about people. Mm-hmm. And I wasn't good at expressing concern. I didn't know how to ask people the right questions to help them unburden really what's going on in their life. And you only really need to know a couple things about your spouse, like what are the major stressors today? Those kind of simple questions. And then being self-aware enough to share my own life with people, meaning you have to be someone that you don't have to necessarily keep a journal, but are you someone that's self-aware enough that when your spouse says, hey, what have you been thinking about most today? Or what worries are keeping you up, that you would know what to say? So
1: that's amazing.
0: I know.
1: Yeah, so good.
0: Yeah.
1: I think it's an obvious question. I don't know that we all know the answer, but what are the goals in creating conversation? I mean, do you Do you have a goal in mind? Is it better not to have a goal in mind other than to be engaged, to make the eye contact, to ask values-oriented questions?

0: questions.
1: Well, this is what I loved. A lot of people might be listening and saying, well, I don't even know where this conversation should end. Why am I even doing this?
2: Why are we doing this?
1: Yes, well, what I learned, and this was so fascinating because the research just was lining right up to what Scripture says. So in any conversation, here's where you want to end. You want to end in one of three ways. You want to encourage, help someone with their goals, or lead to a state of marveling. This is a life-changing principle to imagine that every conversation with your spouse could lead you both to a state of awe. The research is astonishing. When you're in a state of awe, you're actually lowering your cortisol levels. You're doing so many good things for your mental health. And the way to lead someone to a state of awe is to look for divine activity. So even this morning, you know, mentioning someone talking to me in the hotel, and Ash is like, that's amazing. Do you think God, you know, sent that person to you? And we're marveling all of a sudden.
0: Yeah.
1: So look for divine activity. Talk about the word together. Talk about God together. But in any interaction with anyone, a neighbor, a child, you're thinking, how can I encourage this person? How can I help them with their goals or lead them to a state of marveling? Hebrews talks about spurring one another on towards love and good deeds. So, and it's not hard to keep all these things in your mind. People may be listening thinking, this is hard. I have four mindsets. I have six conversational pathways. I have, you know, these three fresh goals. It's actually not that hard to remember when you're with someone. Like,
0: men can feel this too. But my experience has been there's a fear and control battle for wives and moms where fear rises, control rises. But speak to this construct of managing concerns or managing fear, if we put even a bigger label on it.
1: Well, this related to that first year of marriage where I was complaining all the time. A lot of it was rooted in fear. You're absolutely right. But our marriage counselor gave us a life-changing tip, which I'm going to let Ash share, because I thought this cannot work, but it really did work and it probably saved our marriage. It's called the Thursday folder. Are you ready for this?
3: This is great. It saved our marriage.
1: It really did.
3: Because at that point in our marriage, we were just fighting about a lot of things, just trying to sort out what life was going to look like.
0: Disagreeing.
1: Yeah, almost every conversation.
3: Every conversation was negative. Curious and believing the best. No, we were maybe not so much, but we were just having a lot of things we had to work out. And he said, do you guys notice that a lot of your time is spent working on your marriage and in a way of just you're fighting and struggling? He goes, marriage is designed to be fun and light and enjoyable, but you're spending a lot of your time not doing that. He goes, what if you just set a time, Thursdays, where that would be where you worked on your marriage and the rest of the week you just enjoyed being married? And he goes, well, we're like, well, what do you do about like these things that happen in between? He goes, get a notebook, write it down so that you feel like you actually got to capture it. You got to express yourself a little bit. You didn't just lose it. And then Thursday's going to come. Don't worry. And you can talk about it when Thursday comes. But then Friday through Wednesday, go enjoy your life.
0: That's great.
3: And you know what happens is by the time you get to Thursday, the things that just seem so huge, you're like, oh, yeah, that was no big deal.
1: It really helped. Do you guys like that? You like that idea?
0: I like it. I think it compartmentalizes it. And the other thing that you mentioned, Ashley, is it gives you time to reduce the catastrophic nature of it.
3: Yes. Everything seems so important in that moment.
0: I mean, Gene and I would do that. Especially when the boys were like in junior high, and you know, I go to bed quick. So by 10 o'clock, my head's on the pillow, I'm ready to go out. And Gene would say, we need to talk about Trent. I'm like, what?
1: No, I know.
0: But to her credit, she recalibrated and realized when we're having coffee in the morning would be a great time to talk about what she
1: wanted to talk about. Like choosing the right time.
0: Yeah. It's so much of it.
1: Yeah, choosing the right time.
3: Yeah, that was the other advice that I was given. Like, nothing good happens after 10 o'clock. So just like, don't go to bed angry, but just kind of table it to the morning.
0: Let's end right here with this obvious question. The husband and wife who may not have that warm connection, they've kind of been in that rut for a long time. And it's just habit now that we don't compliment each other. We take each other for granted. What's one thing, other than reading the book, that they could do, like tonight? What could we do differently tonight to help us?
1: Do we each get to say one?
0: Yeah, let's do it that way.
1: I would say, and this is a little trick I learned, to ask your spouse this is what you say. I want to have a warm connection with you. What question are you hoping I'll ask you about your life?
0: Oh, Gene would love that.
3: Yeah, I would say go back to the believing the best part. And one of the questions you can ask is, or one of the ways of expressing liking is, do you remember the time we did dot, dot, dot? Just a shared memory. And I think being able to go back and reminisce, like, for about good times.

0: It's like, there were good times. There are strengths to our marriage. Can we remember those and just kind of believe that good times will come again?
1: What great advice you've given us, Heather and Ashley. Thank you for being with us.
2: Thank you.
0: Thank you so much.
3: Some inspiring thoughts today from Ashley and Heather Holloman. And I hope you've picked up a few ideas on how to improve communication with your spouse each and every day. 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
5: I want to start the message with a quiz. What are the four chapters in the Bible in which Satan and his work is completely and totally absent? Four chapters. Give up? All right. The first two chapters in the book of Genesis and the last two chapters in the book of Revelation. Satan hates the Bible, but Satan hates Genesis and Revelation specifically because in Genesis, his death sentence has been pronounced. And in Revelation, his death sentence is carried out. Why on earth do you think that false preachers and false teachers that seem to be on increase of late say that Genesis is a myth and Revelation is a mystery? Because Satan, the source of all falsehood, is behind all this false teaching and preaching. Sadly, as I said, the number is in an increase, and maybe that's the apostasy that has to take place before the return of Christ. Today, finally, we come to my favorite part of the scripture, the joy of believers in heaven, the joy of believers in the New Jerusalem. Everything in the last two chapters of the book of Revelation, everything is brand new. Everything is new. Chapter 21 begins by saying, "Then I saw the new heaven and new earth, for the first heaven and the first earth passed away, and there was no longer any sea." Now that is a very meaningful phrase for the Apostle John. Think with me on this. Imagine John writing, seeing and writing this vision that God is showing him, privileging him to see not only what happened, but what is happening, but what will happen. And as God showed him this, he was an exile on an island that's surrounded by sea. While you and I may go and enjoy the Aegean Sea and how beautiful it is, but that was not John's case. He was an exile there. And being an exile, he was being separated from his loved ones. He has been alienated from his loved ones.

He has been isolated from his loved ones. That is why to him this vision is so dear, is so precious. Not only that, but God graciously showed John the new city, the new Jerusalem coming down from orbit. There is no way on God's earth that I can describe this or explain it to you. You can't even imagine. It is beyond our ability to comprehend. But the most important thing you know about this new Jerusalem, that city that's coming down from heaven, is that there will be nothing that is going to separate us from Jesus. There will not be sin and disobedience that keeps us away from him. There will be nothing that's going to separate us from our brothers and sisters in Christ. There will be nothing that will separate us, which comes between us, even among family members, because of sin and because of prejudice and because of personality clashes. None of that is going to divide us, because no sin will be there. We're going to be like Jesus. Can you imagine that? Not only that, but Jesus said, we'll wipe away our tears. In the original language, it literally means that he is going to wipe away the every last tear. Every last tear. What does it mean? It means that in this new Jerusalem, there will be a lot of no's. Now, everybody says the word no is negative. Think about something positive to say. Don't say no. But no can be very positive. Listen to this. There'll be no separation, no tears, no death, no mourning, no crying, no pain. All these things are the consequences of sin, and sin will not exist in the New Jerusalem. Can you wait? Amen. Listen to me. There will be no cancer in that city, no diabetes, no diseases, no viruses, no broken homes, no broken hearts, no child abuse, no loneliness, no hospital, no funeral homes, and no grieving of any kind in that city. Why? Why? Verse 5 tells us why Jesus is there. Jesus is there. Don't miss this. Don't miss this. Jesus asks John specifically to write this down and write it very carefully. Why? Because these are trustworthy and true revelation of God. These are trustworthy and true word of God that so many people are doubting it today. Jesus said, I'm the Alpha and the Omega. I'm the first and the last. I was there at the very beginning of the universe, and I will be there when it all comes to an end. I am the living water to the thirsty soul. I am the only one who can truly satisfy you. I am the only one who can make sense out of your senseless life. I'm the only one who can give you victory. I'm the only one who can make you a child of the living God. And John tells us, who is not going to be in heaven? The cowardly, the unbelieving, the vile, the murderers, the sexually immoral, those who practice magic arts and idolaters and liars, those who change God's word, abuse God's word, twist God's word to serve their purpose and to serve their personal ambition. Those who twist the word of God to suit themselves and to suit their purposes, they will not be there. In fact, Paul repeats the list in 1 Corinthians chapter 6, verses 9 and 10. And again, he repeats the same list in Galatians chapter 5, verses 19 to 21. Watch this. From Revelation 21:9. All the way to 22:6, you get a magnificent tour of the New Jerusalem. But I'm not a very good tour guide. But we're going to take a tour nonetheless. It's going to be fast, so fasten your seatbelt. It's pure from Revelation 21:9 all the way to 22:6. You get a magnificent tour of the New Jerusalem. But I'm not a very good tour guide. But we're going to take a tour nonetheless. It's going to be fast, so fasten your seatbelt. It's pure crystal, radiates like a rare jewel. It will be lit from within.

1,400 miles high, and it's going to be 1,400 miles wide. It's going to be 1,400 miles long. That's like from Atlanta to Denver, or from the Mississippi to the Pacific Ocean. And the volume of this city is more than 2.7 billion with the B cubic miles. No wonder Jesus said, in my Father's house there are many mansions. There will be plenty of mansions. 1,400 mile high, 1,400 mile long, 1,400 mile wide is enough room for a few billion mansions. The New Jerusalem is described with very brilliant imagery here. I want you to look at with me. Jasper, sapphire, emerald, amethyst, pure gold is going to shine. I'm assuming it's well over, it must be more than 24 karat gold. It's going to shine. You know, the little gold that we wear and, you know, we kind of treasure and hide somewhere in your freezer or in your safe. But the Bible is saying this stuff that we value so much is going to be as common as a cement pavement that you walk on. That's really what the point here. The best part is 22, verse 22. He said, I did not see a temple in that city because the Lord God Almighty and the Lamb are its temple. Beloved, in the Old Testament, when from the very beginning God told Moses to build the tabernacle, and later on Solomon built a magnificent temple, all of that just simply to say a symbol of God's presence with his people. That's what the temple means. It is symbolizing that God is among his people, that he's present with them. But when the real thing comes, you don't need the representation, right? When the real person shows up, you don't worry about the shadow of that person. The shadow kind of gives you hope, but then when the person appears, you say, that's it, I don't need it. Will not, no need for sun or moon, for his light will illuminate that holy city. Look at verse 27. Nothing impure will enter this new Jerusalem. In the Greek, it would be translated what we call double negative. Absolutely, positively, in no way, any detestable thing is going to enter that city. Only those whose names are written in the book of life will be in that city. They will walk in that city, and they will celebrate in that city. In fact, in chapter 22, John describes the river of life. It's not just like one of those rivers. No. The symbol is that is going to be flowing with unbelievable, indescribable blessings. It's just going to keep on pouring. I'm going to come to that in a minute. But I was thinking about this as I'm preparing, and I thought, back in the 19th century, there was a man by the name of Robert Lowry. He wrote so many magnificent hymns that, for example, he wrote the song that we sing on Easter, He Arose. He wrote Nothing But the Blood of Jesus. But he wrote some other hymn based on his vision of the book of Revelation chapter 22. And I'm not going to sing it for you because I don't want you to leave. I want you to stay to the end of the message. It's very important. But here's how it goes. Yes, we'll gather at the river, the beautiful river. Gather with the saints at the river that flows from the throne of God. That river of life flows from the throne, and the believers are going to be gathering around the throne, around that river of life, eternal life, to worship the Lord. And there will be no night there because he himself is its light. And with its beauty and variety, this river of life will be a fountain of unending blessing and eternal life with Christ. You see, in the Garden of Eden, God said to Adam and Eve, he said, you know, you can eat from all these trees, but only this one you can't eat from. The tree of the knowledge of good and evil. And what happened? Satan came and tricked them, and they fell for it and became totally depraved in disobeying God and his command. The God that they were fellowshipping with, the God that they knew intimately, they disobeyed him. And as a result of that disobedience came not only spiritual death, but physical death as well. And that is why today nobody could ever live forever. But in the new city, in the new Jerusalem, we will live forever and ever and ever. We'll be gathered around the tree of life, the symbol of everlasting life, the symbol of living forever.
Verse 4.

0: is a profound statement. Look at it with me, please. They will see his face and his name will be written on their forehead. What a profound statement. Let me explain to you why. It is an incredibly profound statement that we will see his face. Because nobody has ever seen the face of God. Even Moses could not see the face of God. But you and I are going to see the face of God. That's why it's a profound statement. 1 John 3:2 tells us, we shall see him as he is. As he is. Are you ready for that day? Sadly, many Christians are not ready. They got too many things they want to do in this life. They don't understand the incredible, incredible blessings that awaits us. I pray to God that this series of messages stirred the heart of many, because every time I think of our generation, I think of the words of Elton Trueblood. Elton Trueblood said, it used to be that Christianity was a revolutionary faith that turned the world upside down. But today we sit in Sunday morning church services looking at our watches, wondering what time dinner will be served, or thinking about the kickoff. And we hope the church won't interfere with the things that we would rather be doing. End of quote. That says it all. Revelation 22:6 is the last verse of the prophetic message of the book of Revelation. Jesus said, these words are trustworthy and true. Beloved, all the prophetic events that we have been seeing throughout this book of the Revelation about the return of Jesus Christ will take place with the minutest detail. They will be fulfilled. They will happen just as is said here, because we know that in the Old Testament, all the prophecies about the first coming of Jesus came about exactly as the Old Testament described it, with the minutest detail. And so will the New Testament prophecy in the book of Revelation about the second coming of Jesus. Verse 10, the Lord said to John, don't seal up the words of this prophecy, of this book, because the time is near. This command is in contrast with the command that the angel gave to Daniel in Daniel chapter 12. It would say, why? The angel said to Daniel, 12:4, but you, Daniel, close up and seal the words of the scroll until the time of the end. But he said to John, don't seal it. Don't close it. Keep it open. Why? Why? Daniel had to seal it, but John didn't. The answer is found in the Word of God, because Daniel received his prophecy 400 years before Jesus' first coming and establishing of his church. But John received his revelation 60 years after the founding of the church, after Jesus' earthly ministry, after Jesus' death and resurrection, after Jesus forming the church, after Paul writing to the Ephesians and telling them that this mystery, hidden for generations, hidden for years, for hundreds of years, is now revealed. You see, in the Old Testament, the church, the whole concept of the church did not make sense. Even the prophets who prophesied were writing according to the Holy Spirit that was guiding them, did not comprehend fully what the church is all about. But now it is revealed. It's no longer a mystery. And therefore, the Lord wanted his people to know what's going to happen. He wants the church to know. And that is why he tells John, don't close it. Don't seal it. Don't hide it. People need to know that I'm coming soon, that the time is near. Then Jesus says something else that is really baffling. Verse 11, Jesus said, let him who does wrong continue to do wrong. Let him who is vile continue to be vile. Let him who does right continue to do right. And let him who is holy continue to be holy. What does that mean? Our Lord wants us to know that when our earthly life is over, the dice cast, the decisions that we make in this life is going to impact where we're going to be spending eternity, whether in heaven with Jesus, the lake of fire with Satan. Once you have passed this life to eternity, there is no second chance. There is no second opportunity. False preachers and false teachers say you that in the end, God is going to feel sorry for people and let them in. That is not what the Word of God said. There is no opportunity to repent. There will be no opportunity to repent. Once those who die in the state of unbelief, they will remain in the state of unbelief all the way to the day of judgment. Doesn't give me joy to say that, but it gives me a sense of urgency to tell everyone who has not come to come now. You know, when those two criminals hang on either side of the cross of Jesus, what separated them for eternity were basically 9 words. Count them. 9 words. Jesus, remember me when you come into your kingdom. 9 words separated them for eternity, determined their eternal future. Not only determine your eternal future, determine how you live this life. Because I can tell you, regardless of the circumstances, regardless of the pain we experience, regardless of the temptation, in this life we have peace, in this life we have joy, in this life we have hope, in this life we know we can look forward to the day when we reign and rule with Christ. You can even pray a much shorter prayer than the criminal on the cross. You can pray with Peter in 3 words, Lord, save me. 3 words. Lord, save me. The Bible said today is the day of salvation. Now is the acceptable time. The reason I get choked up and I get so emotional is because I know what's at stake. I read the Word of God. In verse 12, Jesus said, behold, I'm coming soon. My reward is with me, and I will give to everyone according to what he has done. Now, please read my lips. There will be judgment for believers. It will not be the judgment of condemnation, but it will be a judgment of rewards. I know. In our society today, our culture today, my goodness, we moved into this mindless idea that everyone gets a trophy. Everyone gets a trophy. I mean, school system now, oh, give everyone an award. Give everyone a, I mean, doesn't matter. But in heaven, not everyone is going to get a trophy. Jesus said, among the believers, he's talking to the believers, that those who made it to heaven, those who are saved, he said, there will be a merit system. To be sure, we're not saved according to merits, that will be falsehood. But when we are saved and make it to heaven, there's going to be a merit system. We're going to be rewarded according to our faithfulness to the Lord. We'll be rewarded according to how much we sacrifice for the kingdom of God. Verse 17 is an invitation to the believers who are saved. Whoever is thirsty, come. Let him come. We, the believers, live in a spiritually parched world and culture, land. Everywhere you go, everything you see, every situation you confront makes us thirsty for the living God, for He alone can satisfy our longing. Satan tried to tell us that this person can satisfy us, or this thing can satisfy us. It's a lie. Only Jesus can satisfy our longing. Finally, the Lord said, I warn everyone who hears the words of the prophecy of this book. The warning is for everyone, beloved. Everyone who adds to it, everyone who subtracts from it. Anyone who undermine it or sensationalize it. I don't know about you, but I would prefer not to ignore this warning. I really do. Why? Because Jesus is coming soon, and every one of us will face Him. Are you ready for His return?
1: A comforting and thought-provoking promise from God. Behold, I'm coming soon. My reward is with me, and I will give to everyone according to what he has done. 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
1: I'm Alan Baskin. The South Australian government is offering a $1 million reward to solve the mystery of Gus Lamont's disappearance. The four-year-old disappeared from his family's remote property a year ago this weekend. There's been no sign of him despite several extensive searches. South Australia's Premier, Pete Malinauskas, says it's hoped the reward can turn up more information on what happened to Gus.
2: A $1 million reward for anyone that is able to provide information that results in us finding Gus or learning more about Gus's circumstances that leads to a finding of a body or resulting in a criminal conviction.
1: Investigators are monitoring further accomplices after arresting a man in Melbourne who they allege is a member of ISIS. A five-year operation has uncovered more than 10,000 pieces of terror propaganda sent by the Australian citizen. Federal police say they're working to identify other members of the group at home and abroad. A southwest Sydney school teacher has been stood down after being charged over her alleged involvement in a murder plot. An organised crime group targeted a man in his 40s at West Hoxton earlier this month. Two men have been charged over the alleged plan. Task Force Falcon Commander Jason Box says a 28-year-old woman is alleged to have assisted them.
3: She was informing them of any movements that she saw for anything she might believe were police, and she was in constant contact with them about the timings and planning and execution of this attempted murder.
1: The US government has criticised Australia's proposed digital duty of care laws, calling them extraterritorial censorship of protected speech. Washington's called on the Albanese government to exclude US social media platforms from the rules that would give users the choice to opt out of algorithmic feeds. Prime Minister Anthony Albanese is in the US promoting the government's tech policy at the UN General Assembly. Donald Trump has threatened to quickly annihilate Iran if a deal isn't reached to resolve the conflict in the Middle East. Trump has issued the warning in an address to the General Assembly.
4: Never giving them a chance to kill and destroy people and countries again. Do I drive them into hell with no chance of survival and no hope of future greatness or generations? But I believe we'll make a deal right after the election.
1: New South Wales Premier Chris Minns has unveiled a plan to place further protections on Sydney's Victoria barracks, potentially putting him at loggerheads with his federal counterparts. He says a heritage order could shut down development potential for the location and stifle interest from buyers if it were sold off. There's a warning the growing cost of having children is affecting people's decisions to start or expand a family. Research has found the cost of raising two children in Australia has risen to at least $36,500 a year. Parents advocacy group The Parenthood says the money needed to run a family has increased by 134% in two decades. This is AIR National News.
5: At the AIR Sports Desk, hello, I'm Leonie Kay. To the NBL and the Cairns Taipans defeated the Tasmania Jack Jumpers 93-87 in Cairns, with Jaylen Brown top scoring with 20 points for the Taipans. Two AFL and the Dockers have held their last training session at home before making the trip to Melbourne for Saturday's grand final against Brisbane. The ticketed session was a sellout and thousands of fans turned up at club headquarters. Defender Carl Warner says they know there's still a tough task ahead.
6: Put ourselves in an opportunity to play in the grand final. We probably haven't really quite played our best footy, really, which sounds crazy, but yeah, I think that's what we're excited for this weekend, to bring our best, because I think we've got to win probably more than one quarter to get the job done.
5: In NRLW news, the Broncos women's side are gearing up for their do-or-die clash with Titans this weekend. The final Queensland Derby will see the winner progress through to the women's decider. Brisbane captain Tamika Upton says they are not underestimating the Gold Coast side.
7: We're a complete different team to what we were then, and like I said before, so are the Titans. Finals is a different beast, so we're very excited, hopefully just to focus on ourselves and build on our performance from last week.
5: And Wallabies coach Les Kiss is expected to shift centre Joseph Suwali to the wing for Sunday's test against South Africa. And Australian sprinter and four-time national champion Rowan Browning has announced

You remember Caleb. He was sent to spy out the land and came back with the Minority Report. Hi, I'm Chuck Swindoll. Listen to Caleb's words out of Joshua 14. I was 40 years old when Moses sent me. Nevertheless, my brethren,

0: brethren who went up with me made the heart of the people melt with fear, but I followed the Lord my God fully. It was 45 long years later, the same Caleb said this, I'm still as strong today as I was in the day Moses sent me. As my strength was then, so my strength is now. Caleb, at age 85, was ready because he followed God fully.
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We seem to live in an age where an endless stream of words floods our consciousness ad nauseum. 24-hour news channels, an unrelenting deluge of social media posts, more streaming services than we can count, millions of podcasts, endless opinions. Everyone's talking. Few are transforming. And therein lies the problem. Saying the right things about faith isn't the same as living them out in the power of God. Hi, I'm Bernie Diamond, and welcome again to Fresh. Back in the 18th century, John Wesley was already an ordained minister, eloquent, disciplined, admired, but deep down, he knew something was missing. Then one night in Aldersgate Street, he felt his heart strangely warmed. For the first time, he encountered the living Christ, not theology, not theory, but power. That moment ignited the Methodist revival, transforming millions of lives. And that's precisely what the Apostle Paul was talking about when he wrote to the believers in Corinth, a church proud of its teachers, arguments, and eloquence, yet divided and spiritually weak. 1 Corinthians chapter 4, verse 20. God's kingdom isn't seen in talk, but in power. The kingdom of God isn't about impressive words or polished appearances. It's about the unmistakable power of the Holy Spirit, changing hearts, healing relationships, breaking sin's grip, and bringing life where there was none. So today, ask yourself this: is my faith just talk, or has God's power truly changed me? Because when the Spirit of Christ lives in you, your life doesn't just speak the gospel, it shows it. And that's the kind of power this world can't.

can't ignore. In fact, it's precisely the sort of power it desperately needs. Friend, that's God's word, fresh for you today. Now, just imagine the power that will be unleashed in your life, power to become all that God made you to be, if you allowed Him to speak His word into your heart every day. 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
1: If you don't set some time to pray, you're not going to find it. Listen, you don't find time to pray. You make time to pray. You set aside time to pray. If you work by calendar, you put it on the calendar. If you don't, you won't do much praying. Now, I'm not saying that you have to get up at 6 o'clock every morning to pray, or that you should pray at midnight or 4 o'clock in the morning. It depends on what your metabolism will stand. If you get out of the bed at 6 o'clock and you're a late rise and you drag yourself to prayer, you've just changed the places you're going to sleep. You're either going to sleep in the bed or you're going to sleep somewhere else. Well, so we're not talking about that kind of prayer. He says, alert, diligently crying out to God.
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1: 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Only we must share His suffering if we are to share His glory.
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1: Did you know about the biggest hole in history? It's a mysterious hole that secular historians are unable to fill. They know that something big happened in the first century, but they don't know what it is. It transformed the Roman Empire. In fact, it transformed the world and laid the foundations of society, science, education, and freedom as we know them today. Christians know that this biggest hole in history is perfectly filled by the resurrection of Jesus. What would our world be like if Jesus hadn't risen from the dead? Probably much like the world into which he came, a world that hadn't changed much for millennia. And if you don't believe in the resurrection of Jesus, there's a huge Jesus-shaped hole in history which is basically unexplainable without it. But the thing is that unless you accept the resurrection of Jesus, there'll be an unfillable hole in your life as well.
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1: One way. 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

Wow! The film Coda pulled off a come-from-behind victory at the recent Academy Awards. This beautiful film showcases how we all have different abilities and skills. In Coda, we can see how those who are deaf and have different abilities have something special to offer this world. When we look at the Bible's view of each person on this earth, we can know that all are made and loved by God. This film and the Bible provide a different way to look at those with different abilities. Instead of judging or marginalizing those with physical or mental challenges, people should rethink how to engage with our neighbors. All of us need to take a step towards learning about other people's lives by reaching out to them. This initial step may prove to be an even more enriching experience than you could have ever imagined. This is Russ Matthews with God in 60 Seconds. To open up more space for reflection and conversation about God, go to thirdspace.org.au.

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0: Hi, Kirk Pengilly from INXS here. And whether it's music, sweet things, puppies, movies, we all love our treats. But our eyes need treating too. 300,000 Australians, including me, are affected by glaucoma. 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

0: You know, it's an interesting thing, but my grandfather was always younger than my father. Hi, I'm Chuck Swindoll. My dad was old when I was born. I just made him older as I lived out my life. Not my granddad. He was enthusiastic and he was fun. He really lived. It was my granddad Lundy who taught me to drive. I'll never forget driving a 39 Ford right into the side of his garage. Tore off the front fender. My granddad just sighed and said, "Hey, I can buy new fenders, but I can't buy a new grandson. Let's try that again." Hey, that's my granddaddy. What a magnificent memory.
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0: If someone decided to make a cake to celebrate the Earth's birthday, how many candles should they put on it? Some people would contend that you'd need 4.5 billion because they say the Earth is that old. However, many are surprised to learn that this figure did not come from dating Earth rocks, but rocks from outer space. A famous study published in 1956 dated a group of meteorites at 4.5 billion years, and they assumed that this was the age of the Earth. Like all radioactive dating studies, these results depended on a number of questionable assumptions. But unlike dating Earth rocks, this study also relied on the speculation that meteorites are leftover junk from Earth's formation. Contemporary geologist Arthur Holmes remarked that this approach was unsound in principle. But for ideas to become firmly entrenched, it doesn't necessarily require solid data. It just needs sufficient repetition.
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4: Once upon a time. Four words that promise us a world of kings and queens, brave knights, daring rescues, all wrapped up in a tidy ending. And they lived happily ever after. But we all know life doesn't work that way, even for the faithful, even in the Bible. Today on Insight for Living, Chuck Swindoll opens the Old Testament to the final chapter of Job. In the past few weeks, we've walked a long road with Job through loss, suffering, through hard-won surrender, and now we arrive finally at his restoration.
5: Please turn with me to the 42nd chapter of Job. Job 42, verse 10. The Lord restored the fortunes of Job when he prayed for his friends, and the Lord increased all that Job had twofold. Then all his brothers and all his sisters and all who had known him before came to him, and they ate bread with him in his house, and they consoled him and comforted him for all the adversities that the Lord had brought on him. And each one gave him one piece of money and each a ring of gold. The Lord blessed the latter years, or the latter days of Job, more than his beginnings. And he had 14,000 sheep and 6,000 camels and 1,000 yoke of oxen and 1,000 female donkeys. And he had 7 sons and 3 daughters. He named the first Jemima, the second Keziah, and the third Karen-Hapuk. In all the land, no women were found so fair as Job's daughters. And their father gave them inheritance among their brothers. After this, Job lived 140 years and saw his sons and his grandsons 4 generations. And Job died an old man and full of days.
4: 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Chuck titled today's message, "And Job Lived Happily Ever After." Or did he?
5: From our earliest years, we have been fascinated by stories. When we were very young, they were the stories of imagination, a world that seemed larger than life to us. And they all began with the same 4 words, once upon a time. It didn't matter what time it was, it just, for us, represented a world of kings and queens and princes and knights and fights and love and war and romance and usually marriage, and of course, they all finished the same way. Same six words, they lived happily ever after. Oh, that were true. We grow up with the same hope deep in our hearts because some of us are sort of like that. We like looking at the brighter side, and so when we build a house, we think it'll be our dream house, and it's not. The roof leaks, or the electrical doesn't work, or the garage door opener doesn't keep working, or. We get a job. It's a new job, and we think this job is going to be the fulfillment of our wildest dreams, and we find we had to bring ourselves with us when we took the new job, and the people we work with are a lot like the people we just left, so that hasn't changed a great deal. Maybe it'll be different when we have our first baby. Remember thinking that? Oh, just wonderful. Then the baby comes. And there are sights and there are sounds and there are smells that were not there before. It just goes on and on. New car. Nothing smells like a new car. It's wonderful. Drive out of the showroom, boom, somebody runs into you and looks just like the old car that you drove in and traded. Reminds me of a little four-year-old girl that came into her mother after she had spent the day at day school. And she said, Mama, I just heard the greatest story. She said, there was this wonderful, wonderful, wonderful princess. And she fell into a deep trance. And along came a charming prince. And he kissed her. And it brought her back to life. And then, do you know what? And mother said, sure, honey. They lived happily ever after. She said, no. They got married. In childhood innocence, that little four-year-old put her finger on the truth that a lot of us really don't like to think about all that often, but we have to, especially true in Bible stories. We love for those in the Bible to live happily ever after, but I can't find one who did. I can't find one. Noah lived this courageous, wonderful life and did this remarkable thing, and the flood came, and he ends his life in naked shame and drunkenness. Doesn't seem right. These wonderful judges that God gave to deliver the nation one after another in the generations that followed, and then they fall on their faces. It seems like most of them are staining their record before they die. Samson judges 20 years, then falls into the arms of a harlot, dies a blind grinder in the Philistine mill. David's life has a dark side as well. We don't want that. We want David to live happily ever after, but before he's finished his life, there's murder and hypocrisy and adultery marking his record. And Solomon, his greater son, wiser than anyone who ever lived on this earth and richer than any in his day, dies a polygamist. Saul, born to be a king, dies a suicide. Peter, crucified upside down. John the Baptizer, beheaded. Paul, beheaded after a life of sacrifice and service. And John, exiled to an island in the Aegean. Isaac Watts was right. In the 18th century, as he wrote, must I be carried to the skies on flowery beds of ease, while others fought to win this prize and sail through bloody seas? Are there no foes for me to face? Must I not stem the flood? Is this vile world a friend to grace to help me on to God? Sure, I must fight if I would reign. Increase my courage, Lord. It's not a perfect world. Before we're tempted to lay someone like Job down on a satin pillow and surround him in an unrealistic setting of pristine peace and beauty, we need to remind ourselves he doesn't have that until he goes to heaven. On this earth, no one lives happily ever after. Fulfilled and satisfied? You bet. Challenged and growing and learning, I hope. But happy all the time? Get a life. Not even Job. Before you get to chapter 42, let me have you look at chapter 23 once again. Just one verse. I wonder if Job remembered saying this to his friend Eliphaz while defending himself. In his third reply, Job 23, verse 10. Look closely. You'll see it through new eyes now that you see how the story has led to Job's recovery. Back when his body was covered with sores, back when his friends were against him, family had gone away, children had died, he was bankrupt, sitting in a garbage dump at the outskirts of the city, Job still has the temerity to say, he knows the way I take. When he has tried me, I shall come forth as gold. Look at that. The H is capitalized. It's referring to the living God. Job makes three statements of faith, even in the midst of his suffering. One, I know that God knows my situation. He knows the way I take. Second, I believe it is God who is testing me when he has tried me. And third, I believe that after the trials have ended, I will emerge a better man. There'll be gold-like blessings that will come from this affliction. Quite a statement, if you ask me. Realistic, yes, he doesn't deny the trial. But there's hope there. He knows, and he will reward. And that's exactly what we find when we get to the last chapter of Job's life and Job's story. I appreciate the words of one author who said this: it would be a great gift if we could be in Job's position at the end of the book without going through what he did through the book. Gain his knowledge without suffering. But then he adds, realistically, it's doubtful that it can happen. It takes fire to refine gold. Before I go another step into chapter 42, I want to speak to you going through the fire. Just as we are different in our appearance and in our background and in our levels of maturity and age, so we are different in tests. For all you know, the person sitting close to you is going through one of the deepest times of her life or his life. Or that may be you. Fires rage. This vile world is no friend to grace. You may have run right up against the toughest test so far you've ever experienced. My words, I hope, will not have a hollow ring to them when I say to you two words: take hope. This is not the end. He knows the way you take. When he has tried you, you too will come forth as gold. You're being refined. You are being reshaped. For he is the potter and we are the clay. Better times are coming, if not now, and if not on this earth later, when we stand before him and when we spend our eternity with him, it will be worth it all. Well, Job, dear Job, I find when I get to the 10th verse of this last chapter of his book that it begins to list for me no less than four great rewards that came his way. Four gold-like blessings from the hand of God. And I enumerate them for us so that you might take hope where you find yourself today. Now, your rewards will be different because our trials are different. The blessings that come your way ultimately will not be the same as Job's necessarily. But these are his, and you will have yours. Take heart. The first of the four blessings I find in verse 10 and verse 12 of Job 42. Job's possessions are doubled. The Lord restored the fortunes of Job when he prayed for his friends. And the latter part of the verse explains what that means. The Lord increased all that Job had twofold. There are times I don't take a verse absolutely literally, but this is one of those I do. I think literally because of what's said in verse 12, everything doubled. Perhaps his land as well as his possessions. Perhaps a larger home was able to be built rather than the one they lived in before. But we are told specifically of the multiplication that occurred over the passing of time with his animals. The Lord blessed the latter days of Job more than his beginning. If you check Job chapter 1, verses 2 and 3, you will read one half these figures. He originally had 7,000 sheep, and he winds up in verse 12, tells us, with 14,000. So his flocks grow as he feeds them and breeds them, so their numbers increase, and there's plenty to eat, and there is plenty of land to graze in, and the sheep grow in number to 14,000. And remember the caravans that Job was a part of in his business? His business doubles. He now doesn't have 3,000 camels, but 6,000 camels. What a sight that must have been, huh? You ever looked at a camel? You looked at one lately? They are weird, weird, weird, weird, weird. They just look funny. We were in Central Florida this week, and we were at a particular place where there happened to have been a mama and a baby camel. And they don't look any better as babies as they do as mamas. And one of them looked at me and went, and I was just glad I wasn't close. I thought because I knew this verse was coming, I'd been thinking about it, 6,000 of these things running around. But my, in the days of Job, they were like freight trucks. And they would carry the load in the caravans, and his business is increasing, and he's got 1,000 yoke of oxen to work the fields. And it must have been out of every window of his home he could see the luscious plants and the growth of the crops all around him. And he's got 1,000 female donkeys, so he's got everything twice as much as he had before. Not instantaneously, but over the passing of some years, his possessions grew. There's something here, I think, that's kind of between the lines. The Lord chooses on occasion to bless certain individuals with more than is enough. What we must learn in our lives as God's people to let it be. Guard yourself from one of life's ugliest habits, and that is envy. I know the great temptation is to remind the Lord of how faithful you have been when you see a neighbor or maybe a friend whose business grows and yours doesn't, or whose life becomes more prosperous. In fact, to the point of being downright rich. Don't decry that. Don't try to outguess that. It is unfair. It is unwise to think that most wealthy individual has not earned it well or does not receive it from the hand of God. Some of God's dearest saints are eminently wealthy. Let it be. Let it be. If you are one of them, you hardly need the reminder that you didn't create it yourself. It came because of his grace. And if he chooses not to bless you as he has blessed another, applaud it rather than resent it. Job increases, multiplies enormously. He has come forth as gold, having been tested. Now, there's a second blessing that comes in verse 11. His relatives and friends emerge. Some of you have a sense of humor a little like mine, I'm sorry to say, and you think like I did, where in the world were you guys before he won the lottery here? Someone said, you always know who your friends are when you win the lottery or own a pickup. I think that's a good comment. Job looks up and he's surrounded by all his brothers and, it repeats it, all his sisters. Interesting, they're never mentioned until now. They weren't around when his time was troubled. Or were they? You don't know that, nor do I. But if they were, they said nothing, and their names are never recorded, nor are their words recorded in the first 41 and a half chapters of the book. But now they come, all his brothers, all his sisters, all who had known him before. You know who I would include? Because they're now forgiven, Eliphaz, Bildad, Zophar, and Elihu. Why not? They're not blacklisted, are they? Because they didn't do the right thing or say the right thing at a time when they too were confused. They're forgiven. If I read correctly, verses 7 through 10, Job even prays for them, and they're restored. So why not be a part of the family reunion? Notice what these people did when they came. They came to him and they ate bread with him in his house, and they consoled him and they comforted him for all the adversities that the Lord had brought on him. What a great family reunion. Remember the days of family reunions? They're kind of scary when you think back on them. They're kind of funny. We had family reunions, not every year, but many years. It got a little weird when Uncle Jake showed up, but until then, it was interesting. I loved Uncle Jake, weighed about 400 pounds and had a rope belt. I used to think that was hilarious. My youngest son still loves to hear stories about Uncle Jake, and he was quite a character. I won't go into Uncle Jake any further. I'll just leave it at that. But we had family reunions. My granddad owned a bay cottage, and that's where we would have our reunion, down south of El Campo near Palacios. And we would all pile into this four-room house. And I remember barbecue cooked in a pit outside. The one doing the cooking would use a mop to smear over the... We weren't too clean in those days as we mopped that, slapped that barbecue sauce. Man, that makes my jaws hurt right now when I think about it. Go to bed at night with the mosquito net over your crib and your beds, and just fun time. I remember hearing my dad and mom laughing in the kitchen as they played 42 with my uncle and aunt, and it great moments where they talked about fun stuff, and life got real simple as you sort of made up your mind about it in a family reunion. Job had a time like that. What stories he must have told him. I love it that they comforted and consoled him. Maybe he had a few scars remaining from the sores. Maybe you could tell him about the night he lost all hope of being able to make it. Those are the kind of stories that make a family reunion deeper and meaningful. Now, I notice also, as you have, that each one gave him one piece of money and a ring of gold. Isn't that intriguing? Maybe this was early on and he hadn't yet begun to build back his business, and maybe they wanted to participate in helping him get back on his feet. Remember, he's lost it all. Maybe he had to take all of the rings he had before and sell them to live on it. And they wanted to be sure he had a few nice things as well. Maybe they were housewarming gifts, welcoming him to a new home that he had just built. And they were all happy for him. Men and women, in a fast-paced world like ours, it's easy to lose your roots. Easy to live just for yourself. He stays in touch, and they stay in touch with him. They had a lot to talk about. You know who had a lot to talk about? Is Job and his wife. In many a home where physical affliction hits hard, there's a separation that occurs. Distance is built. Some marriages can't make it. And the wife goes one direction, and the husband drifts another. You gotta hand it to Job and his wife. They stuck it out.
4: 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I'm Clayton Bjellin, and join us when Chuck Swindoll answers that question Friday on Insight for Living.
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0: We don't like to claim.
1: Persecution is something we'd rather avoid. But Pastor Greg Laurie says there's a benefit to persecution. In fact, today we'll learn there's happiness. Yes, happiness in the persecution that we face.
0: Happy are the persecuted because

0: What's the proof that we're part of the body of Christ? Is there a membership card, a secret handshake, an insignia that we wear on our clothing? I mean, the Bible says that they'll know we're Christians by our love, but what about some actual credentials? Well, today on A New Beginning, Pastor Greg Laurie says the persecution we may face is a pretty good indicator that we're part of God's family. When was the last time you heard an unbeliever being persecuted for Christ? Well, Pastor Greg explains it all today.
1: Here before us now in the Sermon on the Mount, the point of entry is what we call the Beatitudes, or another way to put it, attitudes that should be. You could even call them the be happy attitudes, right? And each Beatitude begins with the word blessed. And as I pointed out to you before, the word blessed is interchangeable with the word happy. So you could just as easily say, happy are the poor in spirit, happy are the meek, happy are they that hunger and thirst after righteousness, and so forth. So keep that in mind as we read them again. Jesus is unlocking for us the secret to happiness. Matthew chapter 5, starting in verse 2. He opened his mouth and taught them, that would be the disciples, saying, blessed are the poor in spirit, for theirs is the kingdom of heaven. Blessed are those who mourn, for they shall be comforted. Blessed are the meek, for they shall inherit the earth. Blessed are those who hunger and thirst for righteousness, for they shall be filled. Blessed are the merciful, for they shall obtain mercy. Blessed are the pure in heart, for they shall see God. Blessed are the peacemakers, for they shall be called the sons of God. We'll stop there. Happy people are merciful people. Look at verse 7. Blessed are the merciful. Mercy is seeing a man without food and giving him food. Mercy is seeing someone who is lonely and giving them company. Mercy is not just seeing a need, it's meeting the need. It's pity plus action. It's doing something about it. We can stand around all day and say, oh, I feel so sorry for those people. But mercy says, I'm going to do something for those people. But also a happy person will be a peacemaker. Look at verse 9. Blessed are the peacemakers, for they shall be called sons of God. Now, this is not talking really about people that march for peace or work for peace. So that is a good thing if it's done right. But having said that, this verse is really talking about a person who is spreading the gospel of peace, seeking to introduce people to the Prince of Peace. The gospel is called the good news of peace through Jesus Christ in Acts 10:36. In Romans 10:15, it says, how beautiful are the feet of those who preach the gospel of peace, who bring glad tidings of good things. Now, there's one last beatitude. I don't think you're going to like this one, but it's there. And fittingly, it's at the very end. Number 4, a happy person will be persecuted. Look at verse 10. Blessed are those who are persecuted for righteousness' sake, for theirs is the kingdom of heaven. Blessed are you when men revile you and persecute you and say all kinds of evil against you falsely for my sake. Rejoice and be exceedingly glad, for great is your reward in heaven, for so persecuted the prophets that were before you. This is one of those promises of God we don't like to claim. We'll claim promises all day long about God's provision, God's blessing. But then, when's the last time you claimed this promise? All that live godly in Jesus Christ will suffer persecution. You prayed that one lately? Lord, I feel like I'm not being persecuted enough. Send more persecution. Well, no, we don't pray that. But here's what we should do if we're persecuted. We should rejoice. Notice what Jesus says, blessed or happy are the persecuted. It's interesting because he uses the word blessed twice. So double blessed are the persecuted. Or another way to put it, happy, happy are the persecuted. Because it means that you're a child of God. It's confirmation you're a child of God. Let me turn it around. If you're never persecuted, are you really a child of God? You know, Jesus said, beware when all men speak well of you. I mean, you can be the nicest person, the friendliest person, the most considerate person, And then people make up lies about you. Good. Let them make lies up about you. Here's the key. Be persecuted for righteousness' sake. Jesus did not say, blessed are those who are persecuted for self-righteousness. See, the problem is sometimes as Christians, we're persecuted for the wrong reasons. We're persecuted because we're obnoxious or because we're very judgmental, or we all act like a bunch of Karens all the time. You know what I'm talking about? Always a critical word, always a lecture, always looking down on others, the very opposite of what we ought to be as followers of Jesus. Well, let it be for righteousness' sake, because you're a bright light in a dark place, not persecution for being moronic or idiotic or any other reason. And persecution can show itself in many ways. It can be violent. Many Christians have been martyred for the faith. The most persecuted people in the world today, without question, are Christians. And so you will face persecution. It can be violent. It can be more subtle. Maybe you're canceled because you speak up for what is true. It could be the loss of a job, being the brunt of people's jokes, losing friends. But it's going to happen. So what should I do? Hang my head in depression? No, Jesus says, verse 12, rejoice and be glad. Or as another translation puts it, jump and skip with happy excitement. I like that. Jump and skip with happy excitement. Let's all do that right now. Come on, everybody on your feet. There's really not enough for us. But the very opposite of what we would think. Hey, man, rejoice. For so persecuted they the prophets that were before you. Now, look, there is a way out of this, by the way. You say, I don't like what you're saying, Greg. It makes me uncomfortable. I don't want to be persecuted. Okay, here's how you will never be persecuted. Are you ready? Don't be a peacemaker. Don't tell others about Jesus. Just fit in, do what everybody else does, say what everybody else says, never say what you believe is true, and you won't be persecuted for righteousness' sake. But remember what Jesus said in Luke 9:26. Whoever is ashamed of me and my works, of him will the Son of Man be ashamed when he comes in his glory. I don't want Jesus to be ashamed of me. Persecution is a confirmation that you are a child of God. It means you're doing your job right. And persecution can be used by God to help us spiritually.
0: Thanks for joining us for A New Beginning with Pastor Greg Laurie, Senior Pastor of Harvest Christian Fellowship in Riverside, California. We're talking about persecution today, and Pastor Greg is pointing out it's in the Beatitudes. Blessed are those who are persecuted because of righteousness, for theirs is the kingdom of heaven. Let's continue.
1: I read about how they were shipping codfish from the East Coast to the West Coast, but they were having some problems because when it arrived, it was spoiled. So then they tried freezing it, but when it arrived, it was mushy to the taste. So then they shipped it live, but when it arrived, it was dead. So someone came up with a very clever idea of putting a live catfish in the tank with the codfish. That catfish is the mortal enemy of the codfish. So the codfish spent the entire journey running from the catfish, and when it arrived, it was fresh and tasty. Question. Has God put a catfish in your tank? You understand what I'm saying? A person that drives you crazy. Could be a neighbor. Could be a family member. Could be your mom, your dad, your son, your daughter, your husband, your wife. It could be a coworker. And they're always hassling you, always making fun of you, always battering you with question after question, trying to embarrass you. They're like a catfish in your tank, and you've literally prayed, Lord, get this person out of my life, but maybe God will use them in your life to keep you on your toes spiritually. But here's something else you need to know about these people. When a person is persecuting you, when they're attacking your faith, it could be a sign that they're closer to the kingdom of God than you realize. You know, it's been said when you throw a fish in your tank and you've literally prayed, Lord, get this person out of my life, but maybe God will use them in your life to keep you on your toes spiritually. But here's something else you need to know about these people. When a person is persecuting you, when they're attacking your faith, it

so to speak. Maybe they're under the conviction of the Holy Spirit. Case in point, a man named Saul of Tarsus, who made it the mission of his life to hunt down, arrest, and stop Christians. He thought he was doing God's work. And one day, as he was on his way in the Damascus Road to arrest more Christians, Jesus Christ comes to him. And Jesus says to him, "Saul, Saul, why are you persecuting me?" Saul says, "Who are you, Lord?" And he's probably thinking, "Don't say Jesus, don't say Jesus, don't say Jesus." "I am Jesus, echo. "Who you are persecuting." And then the Lord says, "It's hard for you to kick against the goads." That's King James. But isn't it interesting? Jesus says, when you persecute Christians, you're persecuting me, first of all. And then secondly, to kick against the goads simply means you're resisting the work of the Spirit. A goad is simply a sharpened stick. So when you wanted your animal to go faster, instead of pressing the pedal to the metal, you poked him with the stick. God's saying, you're kicking against that stick. You're fighting with me when I'm trying to get hold of you. So Paul believed, of course, or Saul believed, I should say, and became Paul, the great apostle. But the reason he was behaving the way he was because God's Spirit was working on him. So pray for the people who are persecuting you. Now, I know I've not painted for some a very appealing picture of the Christian life today, have I? Okay, if you want to be a Christian, you got to be humble, you've got to be meek, you've got to be forgiving, you've got to be merciful, and you'll probably be persecuted. Oh, great. Where do I sign up? Well, look, it's not easy to be a Christian. Wimps need not apply. Snowflakes, forget about it. It takes courage to be a Christian, especially in this day and age. But listen to this, Jesus Christ is not only worth living for, he's worth dying for, right? So yes, it's not easy, but it's worth it. It's worth it because it gives you life and meaning and hope and purpose in this life and the certainty of an afterlife in the presence of God in a place called heaven. Nothing else can give you that. No guru, no prophet, no religious system, no possession, no career, no amount of success, no matter how many followers you have on social media. None of these things are going to bring you the happiness you want in life, but a relationship with God will. But we have to admit our sin and ask God to forgive us. You say, "Well, Greg, I've done some pretty horrible things. I don't know if God would forgive me." I spoke at this event called Heal Our Patriots, for the patriots that have served our country. And there was one man in particular. His name is Mike. They called him Big Mike because he's big. He's a very big Mike. You look up at him. He had a long beard. So he fought for our country and was wounded in battle and did things and saw things he could not unsee or forget. He was traumatized, had severe PTSD, tried to take his life on two occasions, one time putting a gun in his mouth, and another time his family found him preparing to take his life and they stopped him. "Please don't leave us, we love you." But he was so tormented by the things that he had done in war, the things he had seen in war. But Mike came into contact with Christians who loved him, and his life was changed, and he gave his life to Jesus Christ. And now not only is he a forgiven man, but now he's actually a chaplain ministering to others who have been traumatized in battle. Maybe I'm talking to someone right now, a young lady, maybe an older lady at this point. You had an abortion. You had more than one abortion. And you're tormented by that. Now you realize what you've done. You took the innocent life of an unborn child. Well, listen, I know you did that, and I know it was a sin, but I also know Christ died for that sin. And you can be forgiven of it. You'll be forgiven of that sin. No matter what you've done, God will forgive you.
But you must come to him and say, Lord, help me. I can't change myself, but I need your help. I need your forgiveness. Come into my life. That's why Jesus went

and died on a cross for you 2,000 years ago because there was no way you could save yourself. But while we were yet sinners, the Bible says Christ died for us. And why? Because he loves us. For God so loved the world, he gave his only begotten Son, that whosoever believes in him should not perish but have everlasting life. God loves you. God will forgive you. God will change you, but you must come to him. You have to admit you're a sinner. Come back to that first beatitude, blessed are the poor in spirit. Lord, I know I'm a sinner. I know I need you. And then I'm sorry for my sin. Blessed are they that mourn. You turn from your sin. Listen, when you get to the end of yourself, you get to the beginning of God. If you've never asked Jesus Christ to come into your life, you can do it right here, right now. And you will find the happiness you've always wanted. Not from seeking it, but from seeking and knowing God. If you need Jesus, respond to this invitation now. Let's all pray. Father, I pray for every person here, every person wherever they are. If they don't know you yet, let this be the moment they believe. Let this be the moment they come to you and find forgiveness. Now, while our heads are bowed and our eyes are closed and we're praying together, maybe there's someone here that would just say, I need Jesus. If you want Christ to come into your life, if you want him to forgive you of your sin, if you want a second chance in life, if you want to find this happiness we've been talking about wherever you are, pray this prayer after me. Just pray this, Lord Jesus, I know that I'm a sinner, but I know that you're the Savior who died on the cross for my sin and rose again from the dead. I turn from my sin now, and I choose to follow you from this moment forward as my Savior and my Lord, as my God and as my friend. Thank you for hearing this prayer and answering this prayer. In Jesus' name I pray. Amen.

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2: The personally gifted organization, they see the big picture, not only for whatever business they may be in, their spiritual life. 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Now, the truth is all of us ought to be organized. All of us should be organized. But the gift of organization has a special bent in that direction, and God has wired them in a very special way.
3: You have a great project in mind. You also have a group of people willing to help. Now, you need someone to lead. 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Today on In Touch, the teaching ministry of Dr. Charles Stanley will learn about those gifted to be leaders and managers as our series, Living in the Power of the Holy Spirit, continues.
2: God has a plan for your life. In fact, He has plans for your life. He has a purpose for your life. He has a will for your life. He's made choices for your life. And then knowing that He's a God of absolute wisdom, unconditional love, and infinite power, that ought to excite every single one of us to say, all right, I want to find out what the plan is. I want to get in the center of it. And I want my life to be a fulfillment of the plan of this awesome, all-wise, all-loving, all-powerful God. Amen. When you think about it, He loves us that much, and He didn't just say it, but He also has equipped every single one of us to fulfill that plan. Whatever His purpose and plan for your life is, He has given us the Holy Spirit, and the Holy Spirit has given to each one of us a spiritual gift. That is a gift that fits, that suits, that's tailored just for the plan and purpose that He has for our life. So the spiritual gifts fit. And they're an absolute necessity. This is a part of the series on living in the power of the Holy Spirit. And one aspect of that is spiritual gifts. And that is, there are motivational gifts. There are manifestations of these gifts. There are different ministries. But Paul said in Romans chapter 12, in verses 6 through 8, he lists and he describes for us what these motivational gifts are. And each person has at least one motivational gift, and oftentimes, more than not, there are secondary gifts that come close, all of which fit together, which simply says that God has equipped every single one of His children, that is those of us who trusted Christ as our Savior, that's when the Holy Spirit comes to live His life in and through us and to grant us the gift and put it to work. He has enabled us to so live and to so operate, will be a success of whatever He calls us to do. So listen to what he says these gifts are in Romans chapter 12, beginning in verse 6. Since we have gifts that differ according to the grace given to us, that is, God's the one who decides, he says, then each one of us is to exercise them accordingly. That is, God not only grants us a gift, but we are accountable to Him for the way we operate these gifts. Then he says, if prophecy, according to the proportion of his faith, if service in his serving, he who teaches in his teaching, he who exhorts in his exhortation, he who gives with liberality, he who leads with diligence, and he who shows mercy with mercifulness and cheerfulness. And so these are the gifts. Now, today we're talking about the gift of organization. Now, watch this carefully, because I don't want you to be misled here. When we say the gift of organization, that Greek word means the one who stands in front and leads. It means organization, and it means administration. All three of those words are encompassed here: organization, administration, and leading. So, in order that you will not have the idea that we're talking about some corporate president somewhere, though that may be included, that we're talking about every single person who has this gift has a gift of organization, which will involve administrating, which will involve also leading. And I want to start by simply saying this, that I want you to recognize this is true in the home, mother, father, children. It's true in your relationships with people. It's true anywhere and everywhere, because God has given you this gift for a very specific reason. So the gift of organization is a gift that is to be employed, as he says, in every aspect of your life. So with that in mind, when you listen to these characteristics, you have to ask yourself, is that the way I think? Is that the way I think? Is that the way I would respond? Is that what motivates me? And if when you can say yes to these, then you'll know that you have this gift. Now, the truth is, all of us ought to be organized. All of us should be organized. But the gift of organization has a special bent in that direction, and God has wired them in a very special way. So what are those characteristics? Let's begin. And they have the ability to see the big picture and be able to visualize the results. Now, let's just bring this down to home, for example. Let's say that you have children, and you're raising children in your home. And so what is the big picture in raising children? Well, it ought to be that you want to raise godly children who will grow up, serve the Lord if at all possible in some fashion, and they will live a godly life, marry a godly person, and live the kind of life that will bring honor and glory to God and be a good heritage to you. So if that's the big picture you have, what happens? You're able to visualize that, and that's in your mind. That's the big picture in your mind about children. So ask yourself this question. In your life today, what is the big picture you have about your personal life? What is it out there that you're looking for? Where are you headed? How do you intend to get there? Do you have a dream? Do you have a vision? Do you have a purpose? Do you believe you have God's plan for your life? Now, watch this carefully. The personal gift of organization, they see the big picture, not only for whatever business they may be in, their spiritual life. They're always looking at the big picture because they realize if my life is going to count today, I must be able to see the big picture out there somewhere. And so very important, the personal gift of organization understands that. Secondly, the ability to break down major goals into smaller achievable tasks. It's one thing to have big goals, but the question is, did they just remain big goals? The person with the gift of organization looks at the big goal and says, all right, how can I achieve this? I break it down into smaller bites. And we all have heard the old saying, you know, how do you eat an elephant? One bite at a time. You certainly couldn't swallow him. And the truth is, if you're going to accomplish anything in life, you must not only have the big picture, but you must be willing to be able to break it down into small affections. For example, let's say back to godly children. And that is, you're raising godly children, here's what you do. You take a bite at a time. You break it into smaller bites, and here's what happens. You hammer away at a principle, and then you hammer away at another principle. So what you're doing is you are instilling within the minds of your children or grandchildren these thoughts, godly principles, principles of the Word of God. And so little by little, month after month, year after year, by the time they leave to go away to college, you have sort of impregnated them with so many wonderful, godly principles. When they get away from home, it doesn't make any difference. They know that they're still accountable to God because you have taught them. You've demonstrated to them. And so what you've done, not sit them down and say, now, in one time, here's the kind of young person I want you to grow up to be. Here's the kind of adult I want you to be. And you give them all these principles one time and say, there. It doesn't happen that way. It's a bite here and a bite there. It's a step here and a step then, a principle here and a principle then. You think about this. 18 years you have those children in your home, under your leadership, under your influence, under your testimony, your abilities, your skills, your habits. And you know what happens? They pick them up. They listen to what you say. They watch the way you live. And what you have done over a period of 18 years, you have instilled within them either good or evil. You've instilled within them diligence or lack of diligence, discipline or lack of discipline. So what happens? Then we wonder why they turn out the way they turn out. And so what you have to ask is, how do we put this big picture together? One step at a time. And so I hammer away at that in the issue of families and so forth, because I don't want you to have the idea, well, you're just talking to somebody who has a big corporation. Big corporation man, you know what he has to do? If he doesn't have the big picture, and he doesn't break down into small bites, then you know what? He won't succeed no matter who he is. And so the gift of organization certainly understands that. Then, of course, there's the ability to know what can and what cannot be delegated. The person of gift on organization knows that they're responsible. They know what they can delegate to someone else. They know what they cannot. And oftentimes, parents need to recognize this, because in the family, there are certain things you can delegate to one child because you know that they'll do a good job of it. If you delegated the same thing to one of the other kids, not going to work. So also, whether it's in the ministry or whether it's in your business, people you work for, they delegate responsibilities to certain people because they believe that person has the ability and skills to achieve that. And a person who has a gift of organization, they know what they can delegate and they know what they cannot, because the person not only knows to whom, but realizes that ultimately they're responsible. You remember this. We can't delegate our private meditation to somebody else. In other words, if we said, well, I'm going to delegate my quiet time with God, I'm going to delegate that to my wife, let her do that. Now, let me just say this. You can't do that, but sometimes I'll see a lot of evidence of that. Well, you know, the wife takes the notes. Now, I'm not looking at anybody to see who's taking notes. I'm just saying that I do know that a lot of times the wife's the secretary. Now, that's okay if you get home and you share the notes and talk about them, but maybe you ought to stop and ask yourself the question, would I learn more if I took the notes? Because more than likely, she's only, you know what notes she's taking? The things that apply to her. Oh, the things that may not make you look so good. So you got to think about, you have to think about that. And so the person with the gift of organization, you know what, they know what's going on, and they have the ability to know what they can delegate, what they cannot delegate. Now, if I just made you uncomfortable, it's your own fault, not my fault. So then, of course, there is the tendency to remove themselves from distracting details in order to focus on the ultimate goal. For example, a person who has responsibility, you must focus on the big picture. You must focus on what you want to achieve. You must focus on the dream and not be distracted. And here's what happens. When God gives you a goal in your life or a purpose or a sense of direction, mark it down. Satan is going to do everything in his power to be a distraction. He's going to distract you with people, ideas, temptations. In other words, there's always a side trail. And remember this one. Most of the time, right before you get to a very crucial point in your life, a very crucial point, Satan will offer you a detour every time. He'll let you get right up to it and offer you a detour. And so a person with a gift of organization is a person who knows that they must keep their focus on the goal. They must not allow themselves to get distracted by something else. Listen, when somebody offers you something, you have to ask yourself, first of all, watch this. Does this look like God? Does this sound like God? Is this the wisest thing I can do? That's always the right question. Is this the wisest thing I can do? When you ask yourself that question and you're willing to be obedient to God, He's going to keep you out of trouble. And you're going to be able to accomplish what God wants you to accomplish. So when I think about that, and I think about how oftentimes people get off base because they get distracted by something that looks really good, and as a result, they come up with a great bit of disappointment, because that's just not the way life is. Then, of course, there is the whole issue of the need for loyalty. They want to choose people to work for them who will be loyal to them. They don't want somebody working for them and behind their back stabbing them in the back. Now, I want you to think about this for a moment. Disloyalty is a horrible sin. I'm going to show you why. Listen very carefully. When you're disloyal, you walk the pathway of Judas Iscariot. For the simple reason he walked with Jesus for 3 years. You would have thought he was as faithful and loyal as anybody, because that's the way he acted. But deep down inside, he was not. And in those crucial moments of the life of the Lord Jesus Christ, by 30 pieces of silver, he betrayed. He was disloyal to the Son of God. He was disloyal to God. He was disloyal to the man who had told him more about who the Father was. He watched his miracles, feeding 5,000, raising the dead, healing lepers. And what happens? For 30 pieces of silver, he turned his back on him. Before you're disloyal to a friend, to a wife or a husband, or to your children, or to your parents, or to the people you work for, ask yourself the question, do I want to walk the path of Judas Iscariot? That's disloyalty. That's the ultimate expression of disloyalty. Right in front of all the other disciples, in front of everybody, he walks up and kisses him, having sold him out for 30 pieces of silver. There are people who work for you who'll do the same thing to you. Disloyal. The person with the gift of organization realizes that if they're going to accomplish anything, especially the goal that they have before them, loyalty is very important. So the gift of organization, that person knows how to choose the right people to do what needs to be done. Then there is the desire to complete the task as soon as possible. A person with the gift of organization, they don't want to just mess around. They want to get the job done. And so whether it's, for example, it's the home, cleaning up, or on your job or in the ministry, let's get it done. And let's be disciplined enough to put it to work. Let's don't wait around. Let's don't wait till it's convenient. Let's don't wait till, in other words, the person with the gift of organization will never say, well, when I feel like it. Well, if you do things on the basis of what you feel, you won't get much done in life, probably. It's not how I feel. It's what's the task? How do we get it done? Let's get it moving. Let's make it work. And then there is the whole idea of the joy and fulfillment that comes in seeing a completed task, and the joy that the other people will also have. And so the person who has the gift of organization, if you ask them, what brings you the greatest sense of joy? People's approval? Nope. Not people's approval. What brings them the greatest sense of satisfaction and contentment is they got it done. Here's the finished product. We were building this building, or we were doing this, or whatever it might be. We got it done, even if it's a vacation. We sat down, we planned it, we worked it all out. We went on the vacation, we had a fantastic time. We came home, we were all as happy as we can be. The most important thing is, you know what? We planned it, we did it. And that's very important because, you see, every time you and I plan something and we complete it, there's a sense of satisfaction and success. And remember this, God wants you to be successful at everything that fits His plan and purpose for your life. You have the Holy Spirit to enable you and to help you. And the person with the gift of organization, of course, understands that. Then there's the desire to move on. When a person has the gift of organization, when they complete one task, their desires that what's the next project? What's the next task? They just sort of live from one task and one responsibility to the other and one project to the other. And the person with the gift of organization, they're just wired that way. They're just wired to accomplish the task and then look for the task that is to follow. And so I just want to challenge you that if that's your gift, hey, look, get busy. Identify, even if it's not your gift, identify what are your dreams in life? What do you want to achieve? What do you want to accomplish? What do you want to be like? Who do you want to be like? How do you want your life to end? You better get started now. Then why don't you look at those questions, get by yourself with Almighty God and say, Lord, show me your plan. Show me your will. What's the next step in my life? Show me if I'm on the right path. Show me if I'm heading in the wrong direction. Show me if I have a right relationship or a wrong relationship. Show me financially where I am, where you want me to be. For Lord, I want to walk in the center of your will. And I guarantee you, God will answer that prayer. He's committed to that. And I want to challenge you to be honest enough to ask him. And then you decide. Listen carefully. Do you want the best possible for your life? Now, next year, 20 years from now, the last day of your life, you want the best? Then do what he tells you to do. I want to encourage you, if you've never trusted Jesus Christ as your personal Savior, listen. All of this may be nebulous to you, but not really. Because once you ask him to forgive you of your sin, which you need to do if you're not saved, and you ask the Lord Jesus Christ to forgive you on the basis of the fact that he died on the cross on your behalf, once you ask him to forgive you of your sin, and you say to him, I'm surrendering my life to you. You know what happens? Your sins are forgiven. The Holy Spirit comes to live inside of you, seals you as a child of God forever. And then he begins to, listen, do what? Reveal his will, work out the plan and purpose for your life that God has set before you, if you'll let Him do it. If you're waiting on God, stop waiting. He's waiting on you to surrender your life to Him so He can demonstrate His awesome love for you, if you will allow Him to do it.
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3: 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Have you ever been so caught up in what you're doing that you forgot where you're going? With a reminder for believers, here's a moment with Charles Stanley.
2: If you're just living from week to week to get paid so you can make ends meet, so you can live to the next week and make ends meet, that's no way to live. You say, well, that's the best I can do right now. Then stop and ask God, Lord, what's your plan? And let me just say this. It's very important for all of us. I do it for myself. I know it's wise. Probably about every 2 or 3 months, usually about every 3 months, I'll stop, back away, don't answer the phone, get in a prayer room in my house, and just say, okay, Lord, I want you to help me to see where I am, where I am in my relationship to you. Let me see where I'm in relationship to the church, In Touch, my friends, where I'm in relationships, my health, my exercise, what I'm eating. In other words, where am I? Just help me to understand where I am. If you don't take time often to check out where you are, do you know what will happen? You'll be off on some side road somewhere. Why? Because there's 1,000 voices pulling you over here. Well, I want this, and I want that. This ought to be done. That ought to be done. And these ought to see these people. Ought to do this, and ought to do that. Listen, if you live by should, ought, must, those three persons will kill you. I should do this, I ought to do that, and I must do the other. No, Father, what would you have me to do? And so what you have to remember is this. It's not what other people think. The issue is, what's the task that God has for us? And so if you have dreams and you only dream, you'll never get anywhere. When you're willing to ask for the wisdom of God, accept the unconditional love of God to enable you, and you trust in the power of God to provide for you, you can accomplish anything and everything God has set out for your life.
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4: And finally, from Numbers chapter 3, verses 17 through 20. These were the names of the sons of Levi: Gershon, Kohath, and Merari. The Kohathite clans: Amram, Hebron, and Uziel. Now, kids, isn't that an exciting Bible lesson for today? Kids?
5: And it doesn't get much boring, much more boring than
6: maybe
5: that.
6: Maybe Leviticus can take you there, too.
5: I don't know. Sometimes the challenges of trying to be spiritual with your kids and have an effective devotional time, it gets hard. Maybe you didn't even want to start at some point because that was what you thought devotions could be. Well, we have some help for you and your kids today on Focus on the Family with Jim Daly. Thanks for joining us. I'm John Fuller.
6: John, I just need to defend a little bit. Ray Vanderlaan, who's done That the World May Know with this, he will always say when you're reading the Word and you come across something that kind of sticks out, like numbers and genealogies, to stop and read that because there's importance to it. So we don't want to diminish, but eight-year-olds might struggle with that.
5: Right.
6: And that's the point of that clip, that's hard for an eight-year-old, nine-year-old, 10-year-old to wrap their heads around that. So it's important to have, that kind of reverence for the Word of God. But at some point, some of those scriptures can be a little dry for kids.
5: You've got to work that and summarize and get creative.
6: You know, today we want to talk about a great way to make those scriptures come alive with our guest, who is an expert in translating those things from kind of the church language into kids' language so they can get it. And he's written a great book, The Really Radical Book for Kids, which at first you're going, what? What? Radical? Radical in Jesus. And I'm going to have fun today. I'm looking forward to it.
5: Yeah. And the research, of course, shows that moms and dads are the number one influence when it comes to spiritual matters. So we're thrilled to have Champ Thornton in the studio with us. He works at Crossway Publishing, and he helps children and families to grow spiritually and understand theology. And Champ and his wife, Robin, are the parents of three teens, and he's written a devotional book that will be the basis, as you said, Jim, for our conversation, The Really Radical Book for Kids.
6: Champ, welcome to Focus on the Family.
7: Thanks, Jim. It's great to be here.
6: What a great name. How'd you come up with Champ?
7: I had nothing to do with it. I know you were thinking it's like my athletic ability.
6: Yeah, exactly.
7: But no, my mom and dad had a little girl who was born about a year before I was.
6: Oh.
7: She was premature, and she lived about a day and passed away. And then about a year later, they're expecting again, and I come along, and I'm premature as well. Mm. And they didn't know if I was going to make it, the medical technology being what it was in the 70s. And so my mom just fasted and prayed and sought the Lord that he would spare my life.
6: Wow.
7: And the doctor said, oh, he's a champ. He'll make it. And the Lord spared my life, and the name stuck. So my real name is George.
6: Wow.
7: But no one calls me that. So.
6: What a story, though.
7: Yeah.
6: That's amazing. And that wasn't in the book.
7: God's kindness.
6: Yeah. God's kindness is amazing. Okay. Well, let me ask you from the get-go. We were kind of laughing there at that beginning and that intro we did. Because that is kind of a typical evening devotional, especially when your kids are younger. So I just want to get right to it. When did you fail in your devotion with your kids? And what was the subject matter? And is that why you've written the book now?
7: Yeah, so I feel like I fail regularly because it'll be something I want to talk to my family about. And so I'm opening up God's Word, and there's my wife and our three kids on the couch, and we're talking. And it's something I'm passionate about, and I want to communicate it. And I kind of get carried away, and it goes a little long. And then I kind of wrap it up. I land the plane. I think, I did a great job. And then I say to my wife, anything you'd like to add? Or I say to the kids, what else? What does that make you think? And the response one time from my wife was, I think that about covers it, champ. And that meant, like, I think we're done.
6: We're done, right?
7: And so that phrase, now my kids say that at the end. Whenever we finish our Bible time together, I'm like, what do you guys think? And one of the kids will smirk and say, I think that about covers it, champ.
6: You know, structurally, and this is true, and I've talked about this before, you know, sometimes as we marry typically opposites, not always, but extrovert, introvert, all those things.
7: Right.
6: For my wife, she was, you know, a biochemistry major, and so she's very black and white. She wanted a very proper devotional time, you know.
7: Right.
6: For the parents that struggle with that, you know, and I was trying to convince her, hey, I'm like on the move when I take them to school. We're talking about the Lord or what have you. But speak to that structural question of how is it to create an effective way to do devotionals with your kids, age appropriate, et cetera? And is there any perfect way or any better way? Or is it, do some of all of it?
7: Yeah, I feel like the best way forward is to just try something. Better to do something and realize how you can make it better than not to lean in. One thing that we tried years ago that worked really great for our family, and it may not work for every family because you got to know your kids and their attention span and what they're thinking about in terms of their life issues at that point, is we had advice from someone I read about online where he said, take a psalm, like a shorter psalm, like Psalm 1. That's where we started. Psalm 1, or then Psalm 23, or Psalm 100. And gather everybody around and say, we're going to learn this psalm together. And then read the whole thing, go back, read the first verse, have maybe your oldest kid try to say it, everybody try to say it together, and then let's pray. So we did this when our kids were, I don't know, 1 to 2 years old.
6: Wow.
7: And so they're just kind of nodding along and, you know, maybe mouthing a few things. And then we prayed. And then we did it again the next day. And we read verse 1 again. And then we read it again. And we try to find ways to vary it up or have my wife read or my wife and my son read together or try to say it by memory. And then I was so surprised. Within a few weeks, our whole family knew Psalm 1 word for word.
6: Huh.
7: I was shocked. Who knew? And so now, like you said about driving in the car, now it's portable. So now we're driving on the way to the grocery store. I got the kids in the back. And I'm like, hey, guys, let's say Psalm 1 together. Micah, our oldest, why don't you start it off for us? So he starts off verse 1. And then, okay, Jack, that's our youngest, why don't you take the next one? And Kenzie, that's our middle child, why don't you say the next? And they would stumble and it would be okay. But just a wonderful time of like, and then you can ask questions, right? Like, what do you think it means in Psalm 1 when it says he's like a tree planted by rivers of water? What is it talking about? So it provides wonderful conversation. And it's something that it's so easy to do as a family.
6: It's so true. Let me ask you in terms of culture, because modern culture particularly feels really disconnected from words of antiquity. But you make the case, maybe not so much, that human beings are pretty much the same when it gets down to our behaviors, our sins, our virtues, etc. So how do we, and how did you, help close that gap with your own children? And what are you hoping for with the book to help other parents make ancient culture more relatable to modern culture?
7: Yeah, so I feel like the Bible just sets the tone for this, because when you think about the phenomenon that we have scripture and that it is profitable, Paul says to Timothy, for showing you what is right and what is wrong in life and how you can make things right and how you can keep things right. These truths, God says, are coming out of an ancient book. So if God can write something 3,000 years ago and it still be relevant, then that means that there's so much more that unites us as a human race than divides us. That I have a lot of cultural differences from people who lived in Abraham's day or King David's day. Tons of cultural differences, but I have so much in common. Why? Because it was God's word then, and it's God's word now, and he knows what's going to resonate with people of any culture and any time frame. So God's word also gives us the clue when we go to Deuteronomy chapter 6. When you go to Deuteronomy chapter 6, you know, we have that very famous, and you kind of alluded to it, right? You're in the car and you're talking to your kids about the Lord. Well, Deuteronomy 6:6 says, you know, while you're walking down the way or getting up in the morning or driving in the minivan, you're talking about the Lord. But how does it start? That's not where it starts. It starts a few verses before, right? The Shema. It says, "Hear, O Israel, the Lord our God, the Lord is one." He's unique. There's only one like him. He's the only true God. And you should have a unique love for him, that you should love the Lord your God with all your heart and with all your soul and with all your might. And then this is what you teach your children. So before we get to Deuteronomy 6:6 and we're riding around in the car talking to our children, how are we loving the Lord with all our heart?
6: That's really good.
7: And that really is where it starts, because we can't pass along to our children something that we don't have ourselves. And we're going to have it imperfectly, but that ought to be our aspiration and our goal, that I want to love the Lord. That is the main thing in my parenting. And then I want to pass it along to my kids.
6: And Champ, one of the things that's so important is we tend to think that they'll get enough of that at church. You know, we can go about just being family and having dinner and talking about news, weather, and sports.
7: Sure.
6: But you're the primary faith giver and faith teacher to your children. The church will augment that. But if we designated or relegated just to Sunday and Sunday school with our kids, and the pastor, the youth pastor will take care of that, I think we're missing our God-given responsibility to do that.
7: Yeah, God has put that responsibility on us as parents, and there's also a responsibility the church has for, you know, our walk with Jesus, and that doesn't exclude our children. But as we think about our relationship with our kids and the responsibility we have, I remember as a young parent having like parenting books on my shelf and thinking, how does this even work? You know, this is a 230-page book, and I'm supposed to remember at 3 in the morning something on page 116. Like, that's, my mind doesn't work like that.
6: Yeah.
7: And so I really had to work and think, okay, what is our goal? How do we parent? What's going on? And the phrase that I came up with that my wife and I use is that we want our kids, here's our goal, that when they leave the house at age 18, 19, whenever it is, we want them synced up with reality.
6: Mm.
7: We want them living in the reality of this world. So that means that God is creator. He made everything. He made everything good. That also means this is a broken world and that we're sinners. It also means that he's not just creator, but he's savior. God sent his son Jesus to be our rescuer because we're sinners. He rescues us from ourselves and he invites us into that relationship with the Father. And I want them to live in that reality. But the reality is, we just go to the mall and every store is spinning fiction, right? That if you have this set of clothes, you'll feel this way. Or if you have this toy, this is what it will do for you. They're not necessarily sinful, but they're not necessarily true. Mm. And so as parents, we're there to help interpret for our kids what reality is and to help our kids live in sync with that reality.
6: I like that.
7: Yeah.
6: Champ, one of the chapters you mentioned Galileo's telescope, which we were just in Europe last summer and saw a number of Galileo's original telescopes.
7: Amazing.
6: And I always loved astronomy. And so I connected with that section of the book. But you referred to it and compared it to a Bible telescope. So what point were you trying to make with Galileo's telescopes being like a Bible telescope?
7: Yeah, and just connecting it back with the fact that we want our kids to live synced up with reality of God as creator and God as savior is that, you know, we go to church on Sunday and we hear about Jesus and he's our rescuer. Amen. Right? But he's also the one who made pizza so great and soccer.
6: Are you sure about that?
7: Yeah, absolutely. Like everything that we love about this world that he made, it comes out of his creative mind. Mm. And so when we look to life in this world, we see so many lessons we can learn, whether it's about a telescope and how that relates to the Bible. This book, we want it in this book to relate things that are fun, but also true. And so when we think about this telescope, we've got those three lenses. He's also the one who made pizza so great and soccer.
6: Are you sure about that?
7: Yeah, absolutely. Like everything that we love about this world that he made, it comes out of his creative mind. Mm. And so when we look to life in this world, we see so many lessons we can learn, whether it's about a telescope and how that relates to the Bible. This book, we

0: like it's stained glass. In other words, the gospel writers and other writers of history in the Bible don't just tell stories that actually happened. They relate and arrange those stories in a way that tell more of a mosaic, like a stained glass window. Mm-hmm. So notice the story about Jesus and stilling the storm. He also heals the demoniac, which no one else could heal. And then he heals the woman who had the bleeding issue that no one could heal for 12 years. And then he heals a daughter who's not just sick, but now she's dead. No one can fix that. Jesus does the impossible. So Mark is writing these stories together to show that something else is true about Jesus, that he can do the impossible. Mm. But then the third lens is that when we look at the Bible, we look at it not just like through a window to actual events or stained glass telling a larger story, but also like a mirror, because we learn that God has things to say to us and he wants us to change and become more like Jesus. And so when we read the Bible, it's not just about something out there and then, it's about right here and now.
1: Yeah, which is a great application for it. You also, in teaching your son how to play video games, you said it really lined up with the book of Proverbs. So I'm dying to hear this answer. So how does video game playing line up with the book of Proverbs?
0: So the very short answer is I'm terrible at video games.
1: Me too.
0: And when my son was first starting out, I was still better than him. And that lasted like about 2 weeks.
1: Yeah.
0: And so I went online and there are these things called like walkthroughs and cheats. And the internet is amazing. And you know, what's really amazing is, like, could you imagine if the designer of the video game, not just someone who had lots of time on their hand to figure it out, but what if the creator of the video game created the walkthroughs? That'd be brilliant. Well, the book of Proverbs, God is giving us a walkthrough on life. When we think about, like, living in wisdom, it's not just that the book of Proverbs gives a bunch of nuggets of wisdom. Proverbs is coming from the perspective that first, God is wise, and that he made the world wisely, and he made it to operate in wise ways. And so Proverbs is helping us understand how God made the world to work. Mm. And we are living in harmony with that. Someone said, if you go against the grain of the universe, you get splinters, right? So Proverbs is showing us, this is how God made the universe to work. Now live that way.
1: Wow, that's a good way to look at it. That's good.
2: That's really, really an interesting approach. Now, one of the things you talked about in the book, Champ, is using the game Two Truths and a Lie to help your kids. Yeah. So some people might think, oh, don't lie, but it's a game, and it's a fun game. A lot of folks have probably done it, but what was your lesson out of that?
0: Yeah, so we found this game was a lot of fun at the dinner table, especially when the kids were younger, because you know how it is. You ask your kid, how was your day? And what's the answer?
2: Fine.
0: What did you do? Stuff. It's like, okay, this is not good.
1: Right. One word answers.
0: Oh, it's awful. So we came up with this game. And of course, when the kids were little, I thought, do we call it Two Truths and a Lie? So I said, we call it Three Things. All right. Okay. That's what we called it. But we said, okay, tell us two things that actually happened and one thing that didn't. And so then they would, and I got to tell you, I'm the world's worst at this game because I have no poker face. Yeah, right. So I have to like cover my face with my hands when I play, because they all know exactly which one's like the false one. But have you ever noticed that like all the slogans out there in the world, like be true to yourself and follow your heart and your body, your or you only live once, all those things, you could put them on a bumper sticker. They're so meme worthy, right? And I thought, why does the world have all the good slogans? And it occurred to me, oh, it's because they're only telling half the truth and it's leaving something out. And the Bible gives a more full orbed response, but those don't fit on bumper stickers nearly so easily, right? So you could say, follow your heart. Well, sure, God wants us to live authentically, but my heart is not always reliable,
1: right?
0: Our heart is deceitful often. And so there's more to the story, and that doesn't make a very catchy slogan, right?
1: You know, what's interesting with that is so often how we want to detach those pithy good sayings from accountability. So follow your heart under God's guidance.
0: Yes.
1: Would be the fuller bumper sticker. Yeah.
0: Right.
1: You know, but we want to cut that off all the time. That's I just want to follow my own heart.
0: That's right. It's totally independent of God.
1: Totally independent. Let me ask you, part of your passion to disciple children comes from a health crisis that you encountered in your 20s. Describe what happened and how did that motivate you to help children better understand spiritual truth?
0: Yeah. I was 29 years old and I developed a blood clot in my leg, which turned into a pulmonary embolism. And you know, I didn't know what it was, but you know, people die from those, I found out. And then I found out that I had the clot because I have a blood condition, a genetic disorder that inclines me to clot. And so I'm 29 years old, and you know, you're not thinking about dying, you're thinking about like,

0: Let's go. Life is in front of us and all the things that I want to do and that hopefully God has planned for us. And then it all of a sudden makes you think about things you weren't thinking about. And so I would say maybe for the next decade of my life, probably not a day went by that I didn't think about dying. And maybe sometimes in a morbid way, but also I think in a healthy way that I'm mortal and that I'm not going to be here forever. And so when kids came along, I wanted to be able to leave something with them to say, this is what's important to Dad. And so that really is a lot of the genesis of this book and its predecessor, the Radical Book for Kids, is I wanted to leave something for my kids, like almost like a starter kit for the Christian life to help guide them in their faith.
1: Yeah. Champ, your children are now, you have twins that are 15, yeah. And then you have a slightly older young adult, I believe.
0: Yes, indeed.
1: So for parents that are in that similar position where maybe now they have the teens and maybe a 20-something like you, but they feel like my eye wasn't on the ball. Mm-hmm. And they're hearing this with a heavy heart. Like, right. I didn't concentrate on this. I did think the church would pick up the slack. I wasn't as good as I could have been in doing this transfer of my faith. What do you say to them now that they have a 15, a 16, 17-year-old? What can you do to make up some ground and not be too obvious in that desire to help your children better understand kind of the core principles of faith as they launch into adulthood?
0: It's a great question. I feel like with parenting, a lot of it is a wisdom issue, right? So you know your family, you know your children, you know what's best in a certain situation. I think you need to lean into that. And, you know, if you have a spouse who's also a Christian, then conferring on, okay, what are best steps here with our kids? I feel like that's important. But I feel what's always applicable and always the right thing and the wise thing to do when we realize that something in our past is not what it could have been and should have been. The right response is always repentance, right?
1: Yeah.
0: Is we say, I was wrong. I was foolish. God, forgive me. And then where appropriate, we share that with the people that we've sinned against. So, you know, in this case, if your children are teenagers and you realize you could have been a better parent in particular ways when they were younger, gather them up and say, I kind of share with you, God has shown me I could have been a much better dad or mom when you were younger. Can I tell you in what ways? And would you forgive me? And I'd like to try to do better. And I feel like, just like you said earlier, like being that example for them and being honest about not just here are the expectations in life, but like here's where I've not lived up to those expectations.
1: You know, the irony too, Champ, I want to play the other side of that coin because some parents that have been very diligent, you know, the difficulty with humanity, and the Lord knows this better than anyone, is that we have free will, and He has given that to us. And you might have done an excellent job, an A+ in your parenting, and did all the right things. You did devotionals, and that child has become a prodigal. And the weight and the guilt of some of that, that parents have for what could I have done better, it almost takes it out of the hands of their free will and the Lord's design for their journey. Mm-hmm. You know, some kids are going to have to hit a valley. And we wear that very hard as a parent.
0: That's right.
1: Like we beat ourselves up saying, where did I miss it, Lord? Where did I let you down, Lord?
0: Right.
1: That this child you gave me responsibility for is not acting in a way that honors you. What do you say to that parent?
0: Well, I feel like probably the first thing is not even something you say, but if I'm having a conversation with someone like that, maybe the first thing is listening. I want to hear, tell me more about your story. Tell me more about your situation. How's it affecting you? I want to hear some of the pain that they're carrying. And not just that I hear it, but the Lord hears it. He knows. He knows the pain. I do think when we talk about parenting, we're talking about a wisdom issue. And we go to Proverbs, for example, we see Proverbs is like a city map with streets. And you know, if you go down two blocks and turn left, you'll be at your destination. And it's very mapped out with causes and destinations. And we feel like, yeah, that's how parenting works. You do A, you do B, you do C, and it leads to D, right? But what if it doesn't?
1: Right.
0: Well, God is honest about that. And He's given us Ecclesiastes and the book of Job to show that A and B and C sometimes don't lead to D, it leads to Z. Mm-hmm. And if nothing else, the Lord is telling us, I know that sometimes that happens in a broken world. But He's done more than that. He's done two things. And you go to the book of Psalms, you see lots of psalms of praise. So when A and B and C leads to D, praise the Lord. And then when it leads to Z, there's psalms of lament, psalms of complaint. Lord, hear us. Lord, you've done stuff in the past for our fathers. Would you do it for us now? Mm. Lord, where are you? And these songs of complaint come from God. He wants those in our mouths to him. Yeah. And so I would say to a parent who's struggling with this, learn and inhabit those psalms of lament because God gave them for that purpose. Yeah. And then the last thing I would say is God doesn't just speak to us from a far from heaven about these things. He came down in the person of his son and he walked this road of pain and disappointment. And he knew what it was like to have people close to him who rejected him, mm-hmm. who turned on him. And he's not God far away for you. He's a God who understands exactly what you're going through.
1: Yeah, and that's so good. And Champ, thanks again for being with us. It's been great.
0: Thanks, Jim. I've enjoyed it. Mm.
2: Some great encouragement there from Dr. Champ Thornton, and he's really given us some wonderful insights about how we can be more effective in sharing our faith, particularly with the next generation. 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

Hey, when your kids are into something, you've got to get into it, right? And that changes as they get older. That's what I've noticed. First it was Thomas the Tank Engine, but then that became Lego. That became Star Wars, and now it's become NBA. My 14-year-old is an NBA nut. He knows all the players, the teams, the stats. So guess what I'm into now? The NBA. Durant, Mills, Curry, I can name them all. And then there's shooting hoops every night. I can still take him, but give him another year or two and I'm done. Well, is NBA my thing? Well, not really. But when we love someone, our interests come together, which is true of Jesus. He hung out with us and loved us, and as we hang out with him, and we will love him, and then we'll love the things he loves. Not just NBA, which is great, but things like love, patience, kindness, mercy, generosity. Check out what you love. It could be a reflection of who you hang around with. Jesus is worth hanging around. This is Steve McAlpine with God in 60 Seconds. For more reflection and conversation about God, go to thirdspace.org.au.

0: 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What if I told you that I believe?
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0: One-Way Brekkie.
1: Good morning. It is a thankful first day on One-Way Brekkie. Holbo and K-Man. I'm the K-Man here. And unfortunately, Holbo is unable to make it. But there's still lots to be thankful for. Like, we got some good tunes on the way. We got a bit of reflection on the word from Bernie Dimet. And right now, here's Forrest Frank with Your Ways Better.

0: A classic from Mercy Me, So Long Self. You're on One Way Brekkie, where it's time to hear from the Fresh Daily Devotionals. 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
1: Do you ever feel as though you're about to break? You try desperately to hold it all together in front of everyone else, but inside you're tired, stretched, maybe even ashamed that you can't handle more. Somewhere along the line, we've come to believe that weakness equals failure. But God sees it quite differently. Hi, I'm Bernie Diamond, and welcome again to Fresh. When the composer Ludwig van Beethoven began losing his hearing, it crushed him. Music was his life, his identity, his world. For a time, he withdrew in despair. But instead of quitting, he kept composing, not despite his weakness, but through it. Out of that brokenness came his most transcendent work, Beethoven's Ninth Symphony. His limitation became the channel for glory. That's what the Apostle Paul was getting at when he wrote this, 2 Corinthians chapter 4, verse 7. We have this treasure from God, but we're only like clay jars that hold this treasure. That's to show that the amazing power we have is from God, not from us. In Paul's day, clay jars were cheap and fragile, easily cracked, easily replaced. And yet God chooses us, frail, ordinary vessels, to carry his life and his light into this world. So back to you, back to your inner life, back to the flaws, the weaknesses, the burdens, the confusion, the shame, the resentment, the fear that sometimes grips your heart. All that stuff you'd rather hide. With all that going on, know this. Fragility isn't failure. It's evidence that the power is God's, not yours. We are all, each one of us, just like those cracked jars Paul was alluding to. So stop trying to hide your cracks. Instead, let God's light in your heart shine out through them. Because it's in your weakness that his strength is at its most beautiful and its most powerful. That's God's Word, fresh for you today. Now, don't forget, there is such power in God's Word. So if you'd like to go a bit deeper, you can receive these fresh devotional messages every day. 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It's really quite amazing how God will speak into your life through His Word. Again, that web address is freshdevotional.org.

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3: I've tested PEV in a few Aboriginal communities with little Bible studies. And this is from South Coast, New South Wales, all the way across to just outside of Perth. I asked everybody there, what do you think of this new translation? What do you like it, or what do you think? And they all said the same thing. They said, oh, yeah, we like this. So this is clear. And that clarity, that's worth a lot of pain and effort and money to achieve, because we don't want to cloud out the gospel for people. And I think PEV's got a massive role to play in helping open up the gospel clearly for people.
1: 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Thank you.

Lindy Move, you're on One Way Bereke on a thankful Thursday. Let's go back to, nearly 20 years ago probably, Matt Carney with Ships in the Night.

Yes, it is. And good morning to you on this thankful Thursday. One Way Brekkie with Holbo and K-Man. I'm the K-Man with you this morning. Holbo, unfortunately, unable to make it due to health reasons. But, yeah, appreciate all the prayers that have been going out to him. And, yeah, huge thanks for being here this morning. Still lots to be thankful for. Also, lots of great tunes like Matt Mayer's on the way. We're also going to be playing a song in our Golden Oldie Old School by an artist who is currently touring Australia. But right now, here's Taya with Child of God. Tell me where.

Matt Mayer, we're gonna be all right. New music on One Way Brekkie. And from the new to the vault, we are heading in for a golden oldie old school by an artist who is touring Australia on the Waymaker Australia Tour. Yeah, it is the author of that particular song, Waymaker. It's been covered by so many people, Mandisa, Michael W. Smith, and so many more. Probably sung it at church. And yeah, you can go see Sinach. Go and perform it in various locations across Australia. We do have a ticket giveaway for the Sydney show on the 3rd of October. So if you go to onewayfm.com.au, click on the article that's, you know, for winning tickets to the tour, you can enter in there. And the giveaway does close tomorrow at 3 p.m. So make sure you remember to get in before then. And yeah, you'll go into the draw to win a ticket to the Waymaker Australia Tour featuring Sinach in Sydney on the 3rd of October. So without further delay, let's go back to 2015 with this particular song, Sinach. The song, the name that we've been mentioning a few times, Waymaker.

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2: 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But true forgiveness, it isn't fair. 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Think about the ultimate unfairness. Jesus enduring the cross for our transgressions. Luke 23 records him saying, "Father, forgive them." He took the penalty we deserve so we could experience ultimate grace. When we teach our kids to forgive, we aren't saying the hurt didn't matter. 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

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One Way Brekkie.

0: Real Love by Young and Free on One Way Brekkie. And let's hear a bit more about Buddy Allah for Bibles, the campaign that's been running all week here on One Way FM.
1: God is light. God is joy. God is moving in our First Nations people. 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
2: One of the things that was put out with the Bible was the little book about the Bible. It was just a resource that helped people understand the Bible. Because, I mean, it just covers, like, sort of really obvious content, you know, like how do we get this Bible, you know, why has it got chapters and verses and things like that, which I thought was brilliant, because I think, you know, sometimes we don't think about that. Like, sometimes we don't think about the fact that people are going to, you know, want to ask a whole lot of questions, but contextualize for Indigenous culture.
3: So I know Dave originally put the little book about the Bible together because he had seen the real need for it. He had had people asking him those sorts of questions about how the Bible's put together and what does the Bible say about different topics. And so he put that together hoping that it would help people to understand what the Bible is saying about these different things so that they can figure out what that means in their life and in their community. And I have heard lots of stories about people who have been able to use that in ministry and found it really helpful.
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1: There are many things common to the human experience, and one of them is a sense of shame. We make mistakes and we feel the weight of them. Sometimes the shame is ongoing, it's heavy. So I find it interesting that when God provided the answer in Jesus, it began in shame. Joseph found out that Mary was pregnant and he was not the father, so he planned to divorce her quietly. He must have felt the sting and shame of people perhaps pointing at them or surmising, but he didn't end up divorcing her because an angel appeared to him and told him not to be afraid to marry Mary because the baby had been conceived by the Holy Spirit. The angel said, "You are to give him the name Jesus because he will save his people from their sins." The child who began his life surrounded by gossip and pointed fingers was God's answer, the one who would bring freedom and forgiveness from shame. He would offer healing to each of us, even today. This is Everyday Stories with Naomi Reid.

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Brand new Kobe James. It is One Way Brekkie. 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We've got the Spring Fair list. 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Go check it out. Let's play some Aussie music right now. Here's Reese Dersma with Days Like This.

Cecina and Bridie Drake with Pure Average. It is One Way, Brecky Holbo and K-Man. Coming up soon, of course, is the local news at 8 and lots of great tunes like this particular track, Sanctus Real, Longer Than a Lifetime.

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1: This is Air News Canberra edition. I'm Sean Bindley. Residents of Canberra's outer suburbs are reaping the biggest benefits of the ACT Sustainable Household Scheme. Air News Sarah Patterson reports.
2: The scheme is supporting homes across Canberra to cut their emissions and lower their energy bills. Latest data shows residents have so far saved more than $178 million, largely via the purchase of energy-efficient products such as electric heating and cooling systems, hot water heat pumps, electric stovetops, and ceiling insulation. Finance Minister Rachel Stephen-Smith has told Region Canberra the Belconnen and Tuggeranong regions account for 55% of loans under the program. Sarah Patterson, Air News.
1: ACT public schools are cutting support staff, increasing class sizes, and combining small group programs to meet tight budgets as parents raise concern about a lack of transparency over school funding. More from Air News' Peter Jones.
3: The Canberra Times has obtained data that shows at least 58 schools will have their budgets cut next year, compared with the amount of funding received in 2026. Of these schools, 37 will have a funding cut of more than 5%. It's understood Mount Rogers Primary, which will have to find almost $1 million in savings, has let go 27 of 30 of its learning support assistants. Education Minister Rachel Stephen-Smith says the directorate has been working with principals since June on the shift to a needs-based funding model based on the school resourcing review. Peter Jones, Air News.
1: A new music festival is coming to the territory as part of the ANU's 80th anniversary celebrations. Air News Kim Cartwright has more.
4: ARIA Award winner Genesis Owusu is set to headline After Hours alongside Rum Jungle, Teen Jesus and the Gene Teasers, and the university's Battle of the Bands winner Lamb Legs. The event's being coordinated by the Australian National University's Student Association and local musician Dylan Adams. It's one of the first festivals in the ACT since the demise of Groovin' the Moo and Spilt Milk a couple of years ago. Spilt Milk, however, is also set to return in December. The After Hours event will take place on October 17 at Shifley Meadows, and student discounts will be offered on tickets. Kim Cartwright, Air News.
1: Three people have had their vehicles seized after a police operation targeted burnouts and dangerous driving in Canberra's rural areas. The operation spanned the western fringe of the territory on Friday and Saturday night. As a result, police issued 76 traffic fines, 45 defect notices, and seized three vehicles for improper use after they were allegedly caught doing burnouts. ACT Policing's Road Policing Operations Team, Intelligence Units, Rural Patrol, and officers from the Tuggeranong Police Station were involved in the crackdown, which identified two drink drivers and five drug drivers. In sport, the Brisbane Lions have lodged an appeal to clear Lachie Neal ahead of Saturday's AFL Grand Final. Sam Leckie takes a look.
5: Lachie Neal's grand final fairy tale is hanging by a thread as he challenges his one-match ban for striking. The two-time Brownlow medalist and premiership captain is no stranger to grand final week drama. Last year, he was in a race against the clock to recover from a calf injury, but this year, his fate rests with the AFL Appeals Board, who he will face on Thursday night. The AFL Tribunal took 4.5 hours last night to uphold the charge from Brisbane's preliminary final win over Hawthorn. Neal argued his contact with Jack Ginnivan was more of a bump to the shoulder, but the Tribunal disagreed and rejected Neal's argument that his clean record should see the suspension wiped. As it stands, Neal will not play in Saturday's grand final against Fremantle.
1: This is Air News Canberra.
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1: One-way brekkie on a thankful Thursday. Huge thanks to everyone who's listening, everyone who also supports their listener-supported Christian community radio station, One-Way FM, and everyone who loves the good tunes. I hope you're having a great commute to your work or school, wherever you're going. Maybe you're heading home after a bit of a shift work, but yeah, huge props and huge thanks for listening. Well, let's keep the tunes rolling. This is Lecrae and Miles.

0: Ladies and gentlemen, this is
1: yesterday's Bible verse
0: said today. And this morning we are going to Romans 5, verse 3 to 1, but we're going to read it from the plain English Version Bible, which is the one that, people have been raising money so that we can get more of them out to First Nations communities across Australia. And, this is how it goes in the plain English version. We can be happy now too, even if things go wrong for us and we get trouble. We know that God lets us get trouble to make us strong so that we will learn how to keep on believing even if we have problems. And after we learn to keep on believing, then we will become better people. And after we become better people, we can think about the time that will come, the time when everything will be good for us. That's Romans 5, verse 3 to 4 from the Plain English Version Bible. And it was, ladies and gentlemen, this is
1: yesterday's Bible verse.

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1: Nobody expects the school car inquisition.
2: There is the bell, and yeah, flowers, lots of flowers are blooming, and it's absolutely wonderful, except I swear I'm like more clogged up from it. But anyway, one of the good things about the flowers and the spring is Floriade, and there's been all sorts of different Floriade displays all across the ACT and various different, you know, churches, schools, all sorts of places have been getting involved in it. And of course, the main display in Commonwealth Park. But yeah, if you had to design a custom Floriade flower bed that explained you, you know, that really expressed you, what would it be? What would it be? I don't know if mine would have be like a radio studio or something like that, or I don't know, something from Star Trek. I don't know. But yeah, what would it be? What would it be? So, yeah, let's keep the tunes rolling. That's the question for this morning. If you had to design a custom flower, Floriade flower bed that was based on something about you, what would it be? Here's the Heart of Catherine with...

0: Blessing offer. O child, on One Way Brekkie.
1: God is light. God is joy. God is moving in our First Nations people. 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
2: I'm Rhonda Taylor. I'm a new Christian. I was fostered out at 2 years old, kicked out of my foster home at 14, pregnant at 15, and a drug addict at 16. And I've been clean for 2 years. I became a Christian because I was looking for something better in my life. I just knew that there was something that's better than what I'm going through. When I received the Bible, I didn't put it down. 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Hearing about Jesus and trying to read the normal Bible, I just couldn't feel him. 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
2: In news headlines, I'm Lee Harrison. Making news today, Australia's inked a historic defence and security pact with Ukraine. The deal stopped short of NATO-style guarantees to come to each other's defence. The Prime Minister signed the agreement on the sidelines of the UN General Assembly, pledging a further $60 million in support. Iran's president's declared the country will never bend the knee a day after the US president threatened to annihilate the nation. Masoud Pezeshkian has told the UN General Assembly their resistance will only increase in the face of increased pressure and bullying. France, the United Kingdom and the European Union have thrown their support behind Australia's push to strengthen AI regulations. The federal government is working on a digital duty of care bill, which will allow people to opt out of algorithms which determine a social media feed. And the number of Australians aged 18 to 29 still living with their parents has climbed to 50%, up from 39 25 years ago. To sport now, the five suspended Sydney Swans players have addressed their teammates for the first time since they were stood down. And Knights players are praising coach Justin Holbrook for giving them belief as they embark on a fairy tale run through the NRL finals. These stories and more today. This is Air News.
3: Nobody expects the school car inquisition.
4: There is the bell of the conversation starters for your cars. And this morning, with all the flowers beds going all over the ACT, it's so cool seeing, just all the different schools and churches and other places that are having their own little mini floriades. And then there's the big one in Commonwealth Park. Well, the question is for this morning, if you could have your own flower bed display which expresses you, what would it be? And I pondered, you know, would it be one of my things I do, like radio? Would it be like a hobby? Retro computers? I don't know. Or would it be, you know, some dream that I've, it'd be nice one day to, you know, maybe go to some place overseas or, some favorite thing that I have at home? What would it be? A flowerbed display that expresses something about you. What would it be? Let's go and play a brand new song to One Way FM. It's Australian artist Lily with The Little Things.

0: Becca Shea, Mighty. And now let's go to our Mighty 1 minute coach who's going to be talking about principles.
1: 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The truth is, you are not just an actor in the story written by someone else, you are the scriptwriter. If your life isn't the way you'd like it to be, change the story. 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

0: New music on One Way FM. That was Oscar Ironside out of New Zealand with Hope for a Living. Well, you know, it's that time of the morning where we do say a huge thanks to everyone listening. It is Thankful Thursday, no doubt. 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We have The Daily with Cam. 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And History Makers at 9:30. And it just keeps rolling on. So, yeah. Going to leave you with Brit Nicole and Lecrae. But, yeah, catch you later.
1: Ready or not. Yeah.

0: One Way
1: News.
2: Good morning, I'm Lee Harrison. The Prime Minister says a breach of Australian systems by a rogue AI agent is unacceptable, and the company behind the technology took too long to raise the alarm. At this stage, no personal information is believed to have been accessed in the breach of the Medicare Statistics Reporting Service, but investigations are ongoing. Former Army Intelligence Officer Dr. John Coyne says this is why governments like Australia want global guardrails.
3: They want to stop these sorts of incidents happening by putting in processes, technology and arrangements so that, for want of a better term, AIs and AI agents just don't go out and continue to search in a way that a human wouldn't do.
2: Australia signed a historic pact with Ukraine amid its war with Russia. The agreement commits Canberra to sustained defence and security cooperation with Kyiv. Australia's Prime Minister and Ukraine's President formalised the deal on the sidelines of the UN General Assembly. Anthony Albanese has praised Volodymyr Zelensky's leadership.
4: I think Russia thought it could just steamroll through in a matter of weeks. And what we have found is that the people of Ukraine were underestimated.
2: A new survey has detailed how Australians' lives have changed over the space of about 22 years. The Household Income and Labour Dynamics study shows almost half of all people in their 20s are now still living with their parents. Domain's Dr. Nicola Powell says younger Australians are struggling to get into the property market.
5: So when you look back in the 80s, you can see that dwelling price to average income is about 3.3, and today that sits at 8.4.
2: The gap to Aldi as Australia's most affordable supermarket has narrowed significantly over the past 3 months. Choice's quarterly grocery basket research has found all four of the major retailers experienced price increases since June. Editorial director Mark Sorels says the German chain's lead has shrunk to just 85 cents on their test shop.
6: The gap is a bit tighter than normal, but yep, Aldi still comes out on top. Number two, Woolies. Number three, Coles. And coming in at a pretty distant last is IGA.
2: In other news, hundreds of security staff are taking industrial action at airports across the country today. Ground staff, largely working in Qantas freight operations, are walking off the job as part of action from the Transport Workers Union. Iran's president has declared the country will not bend the knee or cave to bullying after the US president threatened to annihilate the nation. A day after the address by Donald Trump, Masoud Pezeshkian has told the UN General Assembly their resistance will only increase in the face of increased pressure. And US President Donald Trump will host Chinese leader Xi Jinping in Washington this week. The meeting will be the second time the leaders of the world's two biggest economies have talked face-to-face this year. This is Air National News. The five suspended Sydney Swans players have addressed their teammates for the first time since they were stood down. Isaac Heaney hasn't elaborated on what was said.
7: Oh, it was really nice to address the whole club, and I'm thankful that give us their time and understanding. So it's really good.
2: Panthers fullback Dylan Edwards is down playing Nathan Cleary's foot injury, declaring everyone's playing bastard at this time of the year. The champion number seven is carrying a stress injury into Sunday's preliminary final against the Knights. The Cairns Taipan started on fire but then had to overcome a determined Tasmania Jack Jumpers performance for the 6-point home victory in the NBL last night. Leonie Kay reports.
8: It was a game of wild momentum swings, but Kieran Galloway started the fourth quarter on fire, and that was enough for the Cairns Taipans to overcome a spirited Tasmania Jack Jumpers 93-87. It was the Snakes' first home game at Cairns Convention Centre as they tried to bounce back from Sunday's 21-point road loss to the Sydney Kings. The Taipans will now back up again in round two to take on the Adelaide 36ers on the road on Sunday, while the Jack Jumpers have until next Thursday before hosting Melbourne United. Leonie Kay, Air Sport.
2: And Australian cricket stars Pat Cummins and Mitchell Starc have arrived in South Africa for the upcoming one-day and test series. Australian Independent Radio News.
0: Dave Cusack here from Unreached. 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
10: You ever notice how a really small act of kindness can create a ripple? 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It says, remember this, if you give little, you'll get little. A farmer who plants just a few seeds will only get a small crop, but if he plants much, he will reap much. So your generosity isn't wasted. That's the idea I want you to take away. What you sow shapes what we eventually reap.
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10: All right, my friends, hello and welcome to The Daily. We're here. Happy Thursday. We are charging through with a big one for you today. Jamie McDonald set to drop a brand new song tomorrow. We'll give you a sneak peek listen. Also, Corey Asbury, who has spoken a little further about the journey that led to his latest album, Out Sing the Angels, has been just bearing it all. That's the best way to describe it. He's been brutally honest. Also, Megan Woods has given us a sneak peek at a brand new song that won't be out in the world for a few weeks until her debut album drops. Another album is set to land tomorrow from your artist of the week, We Are Messengers. It's called Halfway Home. We're going to hear lead singer Darren Mulligan explaining a song called Lay It All On You a little bit later on in the show. But next, are there some key ingredients, just like there would be with a recipe, but that you need to include for healthy family life? And you could maybe even broaden that out to be healthy relationships. We're going to explore this idea next on The Daily.
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0: God is light. 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
1: I think I often like to reflect on just how privileged we are as first language English speakers that we have not only the Bible in our language, but so many Bibles in our language and such a long history and heritage of Bible translation and ministry in our culture and in the languages that we understand. So I think just reflecting with thankfulness on that is important for me to remember why I do this and just how privileged we are, and almost the responsibility, I think, that we have to pay some of that forward and think about how we can serve and bless people who haven't been so privileged with the Bible. And that's so many people, including in our own country, to say nothing of elsewhere around the world. I think as well, reflecting on all the sacrifice that went into translating the Bible into English, and I'm sure this is the case in other languages as well. It's quite hot in Darwin most of the year, and sometimes I can find that a bit of a struggle, but maybe this is a little bit of a dark joke, but I will then remember that quite a lot of people were burnt at the stake back in medieval England for their Bible translation efforts, and if they were willing to go to that extreme and sacrifice for the sake of getting God's word into people's hands in a language that they understand, then I can definitely put up with 30 degrees and 85% humidity for 8 months of the year.
0: Your $20 gives a plain English version of the Bible to a First Nations Australian. 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Thank you.
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0: Are you tuning into The Daily? It's great to have you back. Welcome to the show if you're just tuning in. Every week we put family life under the radar. Our experts in this space are Brett and Kate Ryan from Focus on the Family Australia. They're back. Always good to see you too. Hello. Happy Thursday.
1: It's a pleasure.
2: Thank you.
0: All right. So I am no good at baking. I leave that to my wife and she is an absolute wizard in the kitchen.
2: Oh, can I come over and have something of hers?
0: Definitely. We'll have a chat about that afterwards.
2: Good plan.
0: But when it comes to the ingredients for a healthy family, is it as simple as following a recipe, or is it just a, is there a couple of key principles that we should be going, all right, if I do these things, it's going to ultimately lead
1: there
0: to a
1: healthy
0: family?
1: There are no guarantees in life. You can put it, I mean, Kate can vouch for this. She uses the same ingredients on a chocolate sauce pudding and it turns differently turns out differently every time.
2: So true. Yeah. I don't know what happens.
1: Sometimes more sauce, sometimes less sauce, whatever it is. But the principles remain the same. Mm. And these are not, you know, guaranteed. But I can guarantee if you put some of these into place, it will improve the health and well-being of your relationship.
2: And it does need to be everybody.
0: Yeah.
2: Do you know what I mean? One person can do it, obviously, but when everybody's investing, that's when it really comes into its own.
1: You want to create a culture in your household.
2: Yes.
1: Yeah. And so one of the things that we'd like to create is that servant attitude. Mm. I love the analogy of as a team or a sports team. Together, everyone achieves more. Mm. So we're working together. Our kids weren't expecting for... mother, father, can you go and do something for me? No, we actually all contribute around the house, cleaning, around the garden, or preparing meals, or setting the table. Everyone contributes to the house and well-being. So have an attitude or a posture of serving.
2: And the little ones are never too little to learn.
1: Mm. Give and they love helping.
2: They love helping. So give them something to do. They feel so proud that they've achieved something. Responsibility actually builds in to their part of their self-esteem. I've achieved that. Mm. You believed in me. Mm. And so that starts early, giving them responsibility, and it builds resilience too.
1: Yeah. Another thing you'd like you to do, you know, for parents to be very intentional on the way they guide their kids. They can't just, you know, go. You can do whatever you like. They need the balance. And we love to use the fun, firm and fair and put in those balances. So make it fun and laughter. Has to have some discipline, some firmness, but make it fair when you do it and make it so there is a justice orientated. So when parents do that and create that environment, then they are leading, they're guiding, they're shaping, and they're actually helping their children become very good contributors to society because they've also learned the act of service.
2: Yeah, so fun is about bonding.
0: Yeah.
2: And the fair, you can have the same rules for every child, but they will be dealt out differently because all of your children are different.
0: Yeah.
2: So if you speak firmly to an introverted child, you could crush them.
0: Mm.
2: But for a child who's an extrovert and you speak really softly and gently, they go, whatever. So you need to pick how you're going to apply the same rules. So the rules are fair.
0: Yes.
2: Everybody's got them. And the consequences are the same. They're just handled differently per your child's personality, temperament, etc. We need to take that into account. And then the firm is you need to have boundaries and consequences.
0: Yep.
2: Kids thrive in it. They say they don't like it and how dare you and all of that. But the thing is we're called to do that. It's our job to shape our children.
0: No, that's good. Brett and Kate Ryan from Focus on the Family Australia, thank you so much for being here. If you're listening to that going, there is so much to take in, you guys have got some incredible resources online as well.
1: Yeah, just go to our website at families.org.au.
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0: still to come on The Daily, Megan Woods is readying for the release of her debut self-titled album.
1: The truth is I am my father's child.
0: It's still just a couple of weeks away, but a new post online has seen her tease another one of the unreleased songs. It hasn't been heard until this point. It's called Can't Do This Alone. Sounds really cool. I'll give you a little bit of an insight into this one at the news desk very soon. Before we do that, though, we've got to log into the Daily Randomizer. We'll start to bring some awareness to something that we are celebrating today, and I'm not sure what the randomizer is going to do with this one to link in a song with it, but it always comes up with the goods. It's going to get a good test today. 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

0: Still to come on The Daily, I'll give you a little sneak peek into an unreleased track. Megan Woods is readying to drop with her debut album in a few weeks. We'll cover that off at the news desk after we log into the randomizer.
1: Like right now, I'm going to mix things up a little bit.
0: All right, new to it. It's our computer here in the studio. We're about to enter some search information into it. Based on that data, it's going to select the next song for us to listen to. It could be a big hit, could be a deep cut, or absolutely anything random in between. Based on something happening today, the 24th of September is Punctuation Day. Now, we're celebrating the proper use of punctuation. Now, it can be a little full-on, this example, but you get the idea. Some people find inspiration in cooking their families and their dogs. Or, with proper punctuation, others find inspiration in cooking their families and their dogs. You see the difference? Pretty important. All right, so let's see what we can do with Punctuation Day to link in a song that's got something to do with that. I mean, gosh. Comma, full stop. I don't know. The randomizer is gone for Switchfoot. If I were you, and you were me. Yes. Okay, so this is a song called If I Were You, taken from their album In Terror Bang. Now, when I last caught up with Switchfoot's Tim Foreman, he was on the show, he explained the punctuation connection in that title, In Terror Bang.
2: The term interrobang, the name of the album, is a question mark and an exclamation mark at the same time. Can two different things coexist and make something new?
0: Perfectly linked for Punctuation Day. This is Switchfoot from the album Interrobang, If I Were You, at The Daily. 22.

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0: Are you tuning into the Daily? Cam here. Happy Thursday. So close to the weekend. It's come along quickly, hasn't it? All right, let's get into the news.
1: I like to get the Daily News.
0: All right, the countdown is on. Megan Woods dropping her new album in just a few weeks. And online, she said, surprise, here's a little bit of a brand new song called Can't Do This Alone. It's a reminder that I was never meant to carry it all by myself.

0: Megan Woods, can't do this alone. It's unreleased at the moment, but it will be officially out in the world when her self-titled debut album drops on October the 9th.
1: One way.
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2: One Way. One Way.
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0: Still to come on The Daily, Corey Asbury has spoken a little more about his new album, Outsing the Angels.
1: We may not outsing the angels, but at least we're gonna try.
0: He's gone into a little bit more detail, telling the full story about 5 years running away, making a country album, to then doing a bit of a 180 with his career, coming back to this point. We'll tell you a little bit more about what he's had to say at the news desk. Also, Darren from We Are Messengers. It's almost here. Your artist of the week dropping the brand new album, Halfway Home, tomorrow. We're going to hear Darren talking about this idea of how, as humans, we struggle with letting go. It's the theme that's wrapped up in this song on the album called Lay It All On You. We'll hear from Darren, plus get you thinking in an interesting way, simultaneously getting you to look back and look forward from where you are right now, because one can be a guide for the other. I'll explain what that means. Our daily thought next hour here at The Daily.
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